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1: What's up, guys? Stefan here. I'm going to share with you some powerful affirmations that will change your life. When I was 17 years old, I was very shy, I was very depressed, I was very insecure. I hit rock bottom. I finally got to a point where I got into self-development and I got into this path of improving myself to be the best that I could be. One of the very first things I learned when I got into self-development when I was 17 years old was to create a morning ritual. You see, because I learned and I realized that we are what we repeatedly do every single day, and that our rituals create who we are and the life that we want. It's what you do every single day, the conditioning process, and that if I wanted to change myself from being shy, from being depressed, from being very insecure, that I needed to change my psychology, my mindset, my beliefs, my habits, my feelings, and my emotions, and I needed to do it every single day. I needed to condition it, similar to building a muscle. You go to the gym every day, every time you work it out, you push yourself, you get stronger, you get faster. Same sort of thing with your mind. Your mind is a muscle. You gotta condition and train that every single day also, because it's so easy to be controlled by limiting stories and beliefs. And we all have them. If you don't believe that you have a limiting belief, then that's your first limiting belief right there. But we all have these limiting stories, most of which we're not even aware of. And so we're so reactive most of our lives because certain things happen, or someone says something, or we create these thoughts, and that becomes who we are. That becomes our identity, and your beliefs can either empower you or they can limit you. And you want to make sure that you're proactively feeding your mind with positivity as well as conditioning every single day. And so one of the first things that I started when I was 17 was affirmations. And I've been doing affirmations for 13 years. I'm 30 years old now. And if you look at my life, what I've

been able to create for myself is all because of these rituals that I had. You know, it didn't happen overnight. It started when I was 17, laying that foundation, conditioning my mind, my thoughts, my beliefs, my emotions every single day, and building that confidence, that certainty, that determination, that motivation, everything that I needed to get to where I am today. And I still do affirmations, man. I still have goals and dreams and visions that I'm after. I still want to improve. I still want to grow. And why would I go away from something that works? So what I have here, guys, is I have on these index cards are some affirmations. And I believe in the power of affirmations, which is what you speak to yourself and what you speak out loud has a tremendous impact on who you are and what you become. And you gotta proactively speak words, phrases that empower you, that shape new belief systems, new emotions that you wanna experience in your life. But I wanna share some of my affirmations here, and I will mention as well, guys, affirmations, you got to find what are things that move you. What are the beliefs that you need to have in your life? Because everyone is going to have different limiting beliefs that they're going to want to overcome. And so what you want to do is you want to create your own affirmations. You can find and model other ones from other people as well. And I'm going to share with you guys one thing that I do. I like to take quotes from inspirational leaders, people throughout humanity that are incredible role models and very successful people. I like to find the quotes that they speak, and I like to put them here on an index card and turn it in an affirmation. So I say that every single day, and by doing so, I'm taking on that belief and that mindset of that successful person, whether it's the Dalai Lama, Gandhi, Martin Luther King Jr., whether that's, Thomas Edison or whoever it might be, by modeling the beliefs, the quotes, and saying them out loud again and again every day, it's going to totally change your life and change your whole beliefs and blueprint. Here's some of the ones that I have, guys. And what I like to do, by the way, is I like to physically engage my body when I'm doing these affirmations. Tony Robbins calls them incantations, which means that you want to use your body, your voice, everything when you're speaking it, because it's not enough just to speak it, because there's a difference between what you say and how you say it, right? You could say something in a very low tone of voice with no passion or emotion, but it's not going to have as much impact as opposed to you actually speaking it out loud, using energy, using passion, being congruent with it, moving your body in some way. And so what I like to do is I like to get on my rebounder, my mini trampoline. I jump up and down, part of my morning ritual, and I speak these out loud again and again and again. Sometimes I might put on music. I make sure that I'm projecting myself and speaking it with certainty. So that's a little tip for you guys to get more from different affirmations. All right, so what are some that I have here? I'll go through a few of them with you guys. I can change my state in an instant. I control how we

people say, other people's opinions, what happens in the economy. You are in charge of how you feel, and you can decide to change how you feel by choosing to focus on something else, by engaging your body or whatever it is. You gotta understand that you are in control of your emotions. I always focus on and find the good in everything. That's a great one, guys. Life doesn't happen to me, it happens for me. Everything is a gift. Everything happens for a reason and a purpose, and it serves me. Life is a gift. Leaders are learners. Leaders are learners. In order to earn more, I must learn more. If I change, everything will change for me. I get rewarded in public for what I practice in private. And as I mentioned, I like to take different quotes from inspirational people and different affirmations. Here's one from Bruce Lee. Bruce Lee says, "To hell with circumstances, I create opportunities." Right? So that's what Bruce Lee said. Well, if I want to adopt Bruce Lee's philosophy and mindset, I'd put that on an index card. I'd read that every day. To hell with circumstances, I create opportunities, right? So now I'm modeling someone else's blueprint. As I think, I shall become. The past does not equal the future. If I can't, then I must. If I must, then I will. There's no such thing as failure, only feedback. My caring is my ultimate power. My caring is my ultimate power. You know, oftentimes people say again and again these disempowering words. You know, I don't care, this doesn't matter. You gotta understand, whenever you say I don't care, you're conditioning that as a belief inside your psychology. And people that say I don't care, they care big time. You know, I believe that my caring is my power. The more that I care about others, the more conscious I am, the more that I can serve, the more successful that I'll become. Everything is taken care of from my caring. My caring is my ultimate power. So that's a belief that I have. I deserve the gift of lasting health and happiness. What I do every day will determine my self-esteem and happiness. My rituals are an act of self-love. I don't need a reason to feel good. You know, most people, they feel like they need a reason to feel good. You don't need a reason, guys. You can feel good for no reason just by deciding to. Nothing is more important than my health and happiness. Here's another one from Bruce Lee. Knowing is not enough, we must apply. Willing is not enough, we must do. I am bigger than anything that could ever happen to me. Here's one from Gandhi. I must be the change I wish to see in the world. I must be the change I wish to see in the world. Here's another one from Gandhi. Strength does not come from physical capacity. It comes from an indomitable will. Another one from Gandhi. Nobody can hurt me without my permission. Here's one from Martin Luther King Jr. Life's most persistent and urgent question is, what are you doing for others? It's a great one. Love is the force capable of transforming an enemy into a friend. Martin Luther King. Faith has taken the first step even when you don't see the whole staircase. That's also Martin Luther King. I have decided to stick with love. Hate is too great of a burden to bear. That's also Martin Luther King. See here. Here's one from the Dalai Lama.

happiness is something is not something ready-made. It comes from my own actions. Our prime purpose in life is to help others. And if you can't help them, at least don't hurt them, right? Be kind whenever possible. It is always possible. It's amazing how you can upload in your brain, you know, these thoughts and these feelings and these emotions and these beliefs. And you just do it every day. Right? You can't, it's not enough to just do it once. Every day you condition it. I'm always finding more quotes and beliefs and I'm overcoming limiting beliefs myself. And whenever I do, I think, okay, here's a limiting belief that I have. I want to conquer that. What's a more empowering belief that I can install in my brain instead? And then I turn that, add it to my ritual every single day I'm doing that. Right? So you got to proactively be conscious of this and do these affirmations every day. And I've got a whole stack here, guys. I got way more than this too. And I'm always adding more. So, you know, it's a great process. Like I said, guys, integrate it to your morning ritual. If you don't have a morning ritual, I mean, then you're not following what I teach. Okay, if there's anything that I teach, guys, it's a morning ritual. Create a morning ritual, and to be honest, creating a morning ritual is easy. Anybody can create a morning ritual. You just write it out on a whiteboard, you write it out on a piece of paper, I'm gonna do this, this, and this, and this. That's the easy part, guys. It's like setting a goal. Setting a goal is easy. The challenging part is doing it. And not just doing it, but living it. Mastering it. Mastery. And there's three levels of mastery. There's knowing, doing, and living. You could know what to do, but not do what you know. And you could do it, but not do it consistently, so it's not going to change you as much. You got to live it. That's the third step, the third level of mastery. And morning ritual mastery, it's a mastery-based program. So it teaches you not only how to create a ritual, but actually how to master it, how to actually take action every day and make it a part of your life, something that is, you know, the most incredible part of your day. You know, for me, my ritual is my favorite part of the day. I feel the most alive. I feel like I'm growing. I feel like I'm filling myself up for the day so that I can rip open and achieve and give and do everything that I do. It's all because of that ritual every single day doing it. And if you're already, you know, doing it, great, but take it to another level, guys. There's always more to grow.

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Who cares what he does?

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1: Side by side, our fears are done.

On today's episode of English Sandwich, we will take off where we stopped at the last time. So let's go over the previous vocabulary. The first one was awesome sauce and weak sauce. Number two was man spreading. Number three, depending on which beverage you prefer the most, was tea o'clock and coffee o'clock. Number four was pocket dial. Number five was rage quit. And finally, Mac Gaber.

let's start off with mic drop. Mic drop is a noun. One of your life goals should be to have loads of mic drop stories. The phenomenon describes the moment at the end of a particular impressive performance or speech when the whole room is quietly in awe, and it would be a good time to drop the mic and walk away like a superstar.

Sophie asked me how do we put it into an example. For instance, he answered all the questions with a plain face. What an epic mic drop.

Number two, we got the adjective snackable. This one's all about convenience and works for both food and online content. For instance, food can be snackable when it's served in bite pieces or size portions. Online content can be snackable when it can be read or engaged easily and conveniently.

And number four is the noun finger hurt. And here's another interesting combination of words. Finger hurt describes what you feel when you're overly offended or resentful.

So for instance, how to put into an example, don't talk to him right now. He was actually finger hurt over the fact that nobody RSVP'd on time.

And finally, we have the noun rando. Randos can be creepy. The word describes an odd or suspicious person that you really don't know.

0: Shadow Anatolia has risen. Shadow music is coming. You can't escape either. Anatolia is true. Music is forever. Cannot be dealt with. Won't be denied.
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shadows here. It's time to kneel before the greatness of Anatolia. 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Feel its power. 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

0: Hello everyone, I hope you're having a wonderful day. 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I'm Dr. Sabrine Fessi, your host behind the mic, and Maestro Ali behind the controls, and don't go anywhere guys, this is SRFM, the heart of KSA. Today I want to talk about rheumatoid arthritis, known as التهاب بالمفاصل الرماتودية, I think in Arabic. Rheumatoid arthritis is estimated to affect 0.3% to 1% of the global population. The prevalence usually increases with age, and the disease is actually way more common in women. Actually, about 75% of the rheumatoid arthritis patients are women. No recent or nationwide rheumatoid arthritis prevalence studies were in Saudi Arabia have been published, so the current prevalence of RA in the country is unknown. But we know that RA is a disabling disease that has both physical and psychological impacts on the patients, leading to reduced health-related quality of life and a negative effect on the course of the disease. What is rheumatoid arthritis? Well, rheumatoid arthritis is an autoimmune and inflammatory disease, which means that your immune system is attacking healthy cells in your body by mistake, which causes joint pain, inflammation, swelling, and damage throughout the body. Rheumatoid arthritis mainly attacks the joints, and usually many joints at once. The joint damage that rheumatoid arthritis causes usually happens on both sides of the body at the same time. So if you have a joint that is affecting one of the arms or the legs, the same joint on the other arm or leg will probably be affected too. This is one of the ways that doctors distinguish the rheumatoid arthritis from other forms of arthritis, such as osteoarthritis. The treatments work best when rheumatoid arthritis is diagnosed early, so it's important to learn the signs. Stay tuned to learn everything you want to know about RA, from types and symptoms to home remedies, diets and other treatments. And the disease most often begins between the ages of 30 to 50, but RA can start at any age. What are the signs and symptoms of rheumatoid arthritis? As I've mentioned before, rheumatoid arthritis is a chronic disease marked by symptoms of inflammation and pain in the joints. These symptoms and signs increase during the periods known as flares or exacerbations. Other times are known as periods of remission. This is when the symptoms can disappear completely. The rheumatoid arthritis symptoms commonly affect the joints in the hands, the wrists, the knees, but it can also affect tissues and organs throughout the body, including the lungs, heart, and eyes. The symptoms can include pain or aching in more than one joint, stiffness in more than one joint, tenderness and swelling in more than one joint, the same joint symptoms on both sides of the body, loss of joint function and deformities, fatigue, low-grade fever, loss of appetite and/or weight loss, and weakness. And the symptoms can vary from mild to severe, so it's important not to ignore your symptoms even if they come and go. Knowing the early signs of rheumatoid arthritis will help you and your healthcare provider to better treat and manage it. The specific causes or triggers of rheumatoid arthritis are not known yet, but some risk factors have been identified, such as age. The onset of rheumatoid arthritis is highest amongst the adults in their 50s. The risk continues to increase with age. The sex, females are 2 to 3 times more likely to develop rheumatoid arthritis than males. The genetics, people born with certain genes called HLA class 2 genotypes are more likely to develop rheumatoid arthritis. The risk of RA may be highest when people with these genes have obesity or are exposed to environmental factors such as smoking. Early life exposure. According to the Centers for Disease Control and Prevention, children whose mother smoked have double the risk of developing RA as adults. Smoking. Studies show that people who smoke cigarettes are at an increased risk of developing RA. Obesity. Having obesity can increase the risk of developing rheumatoid arthritis. And diet. High consumption of sodium, sugar, especially fructose, red meat, and iron is associated with an increased risk of developing RA. Let's take a quick music break, guys. Gonna tell you more about the rheumatoid arthritis diagnosis, treatment, and more after this. So don't go anywhere.
1: Break down, tears fall to the ground. Tell myself there ain't nothing can be.

And welcome back. You're listening to another episode of Your Health with Dr. Sabreen. And if you're only joining us now, our topic today is about rheumatoid arthritis. Regarding the rheumatoid arthritis diagnosis,

It can take time and may require multiple lab tests to confirm the clinical examination findings. Your healthcare provider will use several tools to diagnose it. First, they'll ask about your symptoms and medical history. They'll also perform a physical exam of your joints, and this will include looking for swelling and redness, examining the joint function and the range of motion, touching the affected joints to check for warmth and tenderness, examining for skin nodules, testing your reflexes and muscle strength. If they suspect rheumatoid arthritis, they'll most likely refer you to a specialist called a rheumatologist. Since no single test can confirm a diagnosis of RA, your healthcare provider or rheumatologist may use several different types of tests. They may test your blood for certain substances, like antibodies, or check the level of certain substances like acute phase reactants that are elevated during inflammatory conditions. These can be a sign of RA and help support the diagnosis. They may also request certain imaging tests, such as ultrasound, X-ray, MRI. These tests will not only show if joint damage has occurred, but also how severe the damage is. Rheumatoid arthritis can be effectively treated and managed with medications and self-management strategies. Treatments for RA help to manage the pain and control the inflammatory response. In many cases, this can result in remission. Decreasing the inflammation can also help to prevent further joint and organ damage. The treatments may include medications, alternative or home remedies, dietary changes, and specific types of exercise. Your healthcare provider or rheumatologist will work with you to determine the best treatment plan for your medical needs. There are some over-the-counter medications that can help reduce the pain and inflammation during the rheumatoid arthritis flares, such as non-steroidal anti-inflammatory drugs like Brufen, corticosteroids, and acetaminophen, which reduces the pain but not the inflammation. And we have medications to treat the rheumatoid arthritis, which usually includes one that slows the disease and prevents the joint deformity, called disease-modifying anti-rheumatic drugs, and biological response modifiers, which are effective as a second-line treatment. So let's take a quick music break and we'll be right back.

Welcome back, guys. Our talk today was about rheumatoid arthritis, and although it doesn't have a set and definitive treatment, most people manage their symptoms very well and can live with it. There are also steps you can take to improve your diet, take up exercise, resting, which can all help in the management of RA. So that's all for today, and make sure to catch us for more health-related topics only on SRFM, the heart of KSA.

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3: Welcome to Saudi Arabia.

where you'll find places of breathtaking beauty that leaves you spellbound. In every corner hides unseen treasures. The best is always waiting to be discovered. Welcome to Saudi Arabia. Prepared by Abir Abu Sleiman. A beautiful village that rises in line with the mountain is called the Ain, and it is built on and greets its visitors with fresh air breezes carrying the distinctive smell of the pine tree. The amazing view of 85 heritage homes on top of an 800 meter high peak is breathtaking. The Ain also consists of a mosque and defensive fortresses, as well as a waterfall that still flows to this day, even though the city dates back to the 10th century AH.

The village is one of the Tahamat Zahran villages located southwest of Al Baha by a road heading to Al Makkah province, Al Mikhwa. Three Ain was named after a spring that flows by its eastern side. However, there are folk tales that claim the village may have been named after a man who spent a long time searching for his cane and dug it out after the aforementioned spring with the help of local villagers. Research has highlighted the stone-built architectural style of the village, including the carefully paved stone corridors. The village houses were built at high altitudes, up to 7 floors. These unique features are why the Ain is on the UNESCO's tentative World Heritage List. The village is characterized by fertile land and abundant water, facilitating the cultivation of grains and fruits. Among its

Most popular crops are bananas and screw pine. In fact, a festival has been held to showcase such crops. Bananas grown near the village are known for their sweet taste and small size. Locals also grow basil, rose, mango, guava, pepper, and lemon, and more recently, coffee beans. Since ancient times, the village has been known for employing a unique irrigation mechanism around the farms to provide necessary water. The climate in the village is predominantly hot in summer with heavy rain and mild in the winter.

Many of the buildings have been converted into museums, restaurants, hotel apartments, and various handicraft buildings. The village's cooperative societies focuses on the village's cultural heritage, including its clothing, food, and folklore arts, in addition to supporting residents' small projects. People looking for excitement visit the surrounding mountains and embrace the green surrounds and the cool mist. Many people visit the region every summer to experience the adventure found in the lush green tourism resorts in the middle of Al Baha Mountains and to enjoy the fascinating views and weather. Al Baha is dreamlike with all its components of heritage, culture, and breathtaking nature, including Raghdan Forest, the traditional souks, the old fascinating crafts, and the Ain village sitting beautifully atop white stones. Welcome to Saudi Arabia. This was Miha Lariri, and behind the controls, Bandar Asiri. Welcome to Saudi Arabia.

where you'll find places of breathtaking beauty that leaves you spellbound. In every corner hides unseen treasures. The best is always waiting to be discovered. Welcome to Saudi Arabia. Prepared by Abir Abu Sulaiman.

here on SRFM, the heart of KSA. I'm joined by Mr. Abdullah, and we're going to get you through a bit of information that I think is quite important. And today's topic is all about couples who train together, stay together. And I look forward to sharing this with you, so stay tuned for more. So yeah, welcome back everyone. There is this popular phrase that says couples who train together stay together. Of course, no workout can guarantee the success of a relationship. Relationships require trust, communication, patience, affection, and shared effort. However, exercising together can create several habits that strengthen a relationship. The first benefit is quality time. Many couples live busy lives between work, children, household responsibilities, social commitments, and mobile phones. Meaningful time together can become limited. Training together creates a regular opportunity where both partners are focused on the same activity. That could be a gym session, an evening walk, a cycling session, a swim, a fitness class, or even a short home workout. It does not need to be extreme. The important part is that it becomes shared time. Exercise also gives you a shared common goal. Stay tuned for a bit more on that. So yeah, you may decide to complete a 5-kilometer walk together. You may attend 3 workouts each week. You may improve your strength or prepare for a charity event. Working towards something together can build teamwork, and every relationship can use a lot more of that. Each person becomes part of the other person's support system. Each other, and they become part of each other's goals as well. On days when one partner feels unmotivated, the other can provide encouragement. On another day, those roles may reverse. That accountability can make it easier to remain consistent. However, accountability should not become pressure. There is a big difference between saying, "Would you like to train together today?" and saying, "You are lazy because you skipped the gym." Healthy support encourages, it does not shame. Couples should also avoid trying or turning every workout into a competition. Friendly competition can be enjoyable, but consistent comparison may create tension. Partners may have different fitness levels, body types, training histories, injuries, and goals. One person may want to build strength, while the other may want to improve mobility and general fitness. Training together does not mean doing the exact same workout. You can share the same space and still follow different programs. An example of this is one partner may use heavier weights while the other uses lighter weights. One may run while the other walks. One may focus on upper body exercises while the other completes rehabilitation work. The shared experience matters more than the identical performance, and communication is also strengthened through exercise. Couples need to discuss schedules, preferences, limitations, and goals. You may discover that one person loves early morning workouts while the other prefers the evening. One may enjoy the gym while the other feels more comfortable outdoors. Compromise becomes important. Perhaps you train together twice a week or separately on other days. Perhaps you alternate activities. One weekend you go for a hike, the other week you go for a class chosen by your partner. This allows both people to feel included. Exercise can also improve mood. Physical activity can help people manage stress and release tension. After a difficult day, a walk together may create space to talk without the intensity of sitting face to face at a table. Some couples find the conversation flow more natural while walking. You can discuss work, family, plans, or challenges while moving. There'll also be moments where no conversation is needed. Simply sharing the activity can provide connection. Training together can create positive memories too. You may remember the first time you completed a long hike, the day both of you finished a difficult workout, or the moment one partner achieved a personal best. These moments become part of your shared story. Couples can also celebrate each other's progress. The celebration should focus on more than appearance.

compliment your partner's consistency, their confidence, their strength, their energy, their discipline, and their courage. Saying I'm proud of how committed you have been may be far more meaningful than only complimenting on weight loss. Appearance-based goals can sometimes create unnecessary pressure, particularly if one partner feels judged. The aim should be to become healthier together, not to monitor or control each other's bodies. It is also important to recognize that exercise does not need to happen in a formal fitness environment. Dancing at home counts, walking around the neighborhood counts, playing a sport together counts, taking the children to the park and moving with them, that counts. Every household's project can involve physical activity. The best exercise routine is one that fits your lifestyle and that both people can enjoy consistently. Couples should begin realistically. If neither person currently exercises, start with 6 and 10 sessions per week, probably not last. Beginning with 2 or 3, that's manageable. A 20-minute walk after dinner can be an excellent starting point. You can gradually increase the duration or intensity as the habits develop. Training together may also improve empathy. When you see your partner working through a difficult exercise, recovering from an injury, or trying something outside their comfort zone, you gain a deeper understanding of their effort. You learn when to encourage them and when to give them space. That awareness can carry over into other parts of the relationship. There will be occasions when one person does not want to train, and that is normal. A healthy relationship allows room for rest, for illness, work demands, and changing priorities. Consistency matters as well, but flexibility is also just as important. The phrase couples who train together stay together is best understood as a reminder that shared healthy habits can strengthen connection. Exercise provides quality time, mutual support, shared goals, stress relief, and the opportunities to celebrate progress. You do not need matching gym clothes, identical fitness levels, or a perfect training plan. You simply need a willingness to move together, support one another, and enjoy the process. A healthy relationship may not be built through one workout, but it can be strengthened through many small moments of teamwork. This has been Your Fitness Bit here on SRFM. We really love bringing you these bits of information throughout the week, the day, and the month. Your various presenters will do their best to provide you with something useful, and I hope this one helped you. This has been Dre AA, supported by Mr. Abdullah. We will catch you guys next time, only on SRFM, the heart of KSA.

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1: Good morning, everybody. Good morning. Good morning. Welcome to the episode of the same name. Good morning, KSA. This is me, Nareen Bamana, with director Zakir Rifai. And what are we talking about today? Starting off with local news, as always, but this time on the fourth Global AI Summit. And my question for today is about life lessons. Ooh, it's deep today. We're also going to talk about whale's breath. Yeah. Tiny robots, art museums, and health, how they're connected. All of that in the next hour. Yes, it's enough and more. I hope you enjoyed today's episode. Okay, it's very deep life lessons. That's going to be interesting. All right, so join me on Instagram Live, account name Nareen Bamana, spelled N-E-R-R-I-N. Let's take a break. We'll be right back. Don't go away.

0: The Kingdom of Saudi Arabia's preparations are ongoing, and our ambitions are high to offer an exceptional experience at the 2034 World Cup.
1: And we're back and ready to start off with the local news, all right? The Saudi Data and AI Authority, SADAIA, has announced that the fourth Global AI Summit will take place in Riyadh from September 15 to the 17th. The event is expected to attract an international audience of government officials, policymakers, CEOs of major technology companies, researchers, innovators, and AI experts, according to the Saudi press agency. And SADAIA said the summit comes at a critical time as artificial intelligence continues to reshape modern life and influence the future of economies and societies. The event aims to support Saudi Arabia's transition to a knowledge-based economy and contribute to the goals, of course, of Vision 2030. Building on the success of previous editions held in 2020, 2022, and 2024, the upcoming summit will feature high-level discussions, strategic agreements, and new initiatives across the data and AI sectors. Now, one of the most notable outcomes of earlier summits was the establishment of the International Center for AI Research and Ethics, ICARE, which is a UNESCO-affiliated center headquartered in Riyadh, reinforcing the kingdom's growing role as a global hub for artificial intelligence. All right, sounds cool if you're interested. Yes, AI seems to be here to stay for the future. All right, quick break. We'll be back with the topic of the day, the serious one about life lessons. So stay tuned. Don't go away.

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1: All right, here we are talking today about life lessons. The specific question is, what life lessons did university teach you? Because university isn't just about lectures and exams. Nah, for a lot of people, it's the first time, for example, living independently, managing time, handling pressure, and meeting people from very different backgrounds. It's where you learn what works for you and what doesn't. So, I want to hear from you. Did university teach you, for example, discipline, like meeting deadlines or balancing study and life? Did it teach you independence, budgeting your money, or standing on your own? That's if you had to move away, right? Like some people. And maybe it taught you how to handle failure, yikes, like failing a course or not getting the grade you expected. And then, you withdraw from one class, go to another, or you even change your major, possible. Maybe it helped you build confidence. Speak up, make friends, or work in teams. But you know what? If you didn't go to university or you didn't learn anything from university and your biggest lessons didn't come from there, that's okay too. You can tell us, did you learn an important life lesson from friendships, from work, starting your first job? Where is it? From travel, living away from home, or moving to a new city? Family, a challenge, difficult moment that changed how you think? There is no right or wrong, of course, just real experiences. So, what life lesson stayed with you and where did it come from? All right, we got a message from Princess who says, life lessons so far, there's no specific age to study, it's lifelong. All right, nice. And Fahad says, hi Nareen, university taught me time management. If I didn't plan my day, everything piled up fast. I still use this lesson at work now. And Sara says, hello, my life lesson came from a difficult time in my life. It taught me that tough moments don't last, but they make you stronger. All right, life lessons. Let's see. I did not think deeply enough of myself about this, but I'm thinking there's a lot of life lessons during your lifetime, okay? Seriously. If you didn't have any, that means you're not really thinking deeply about things, right? You're just going with the flow, allowing events and things to happen, and then you're reacting to them. But life lessons are like when you have those amazing moments or difficult moments, and then you come out of it and you think about it, you have like internal dialogue to figure out why you did what you did, why you thought what you thought, why you felt what you felt, how you handled the situation, did you handle it well, what did you learn from it, could you have handled it better, lessons for next time, that kind of thing. So, kids teach you the biggest life lessons, I think, in the world. They do teach you to be completely selfless, generous. You realize how protective you could be, to what lengths you would go to protect them, to love them, to cherish them, to encourage them as well. So, a lot of life lessons come from families. All right, another message from Princess who says, and regarding friends, no matter how close, they're bound to break promises and disappear. That's painful. Okay, so that might teach you not to trust 100% and not to tell people your deepest, darkest secrets, right? That's a life lesson. All right, let's take a quick break. Remember, join me on Instagram Live, account name Nareen Bamana, spelled N-E-R-R-I-N. Stay tuned, we'll be right back.

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1: All right, this one's gonna sound exciting. Scientists are using drones to collect what? To collect whale breath. Yeah, whale breath. And it's revealing new clues about the health of whales in the wild. So how does this happen? Well, the drones fly through, you know, the misty blow that whales release when they surface to breathe. And inside those droplets, researchers can detect diseases without touching or stressing the animals. Now, using this method, scientists found a highly contagious virus linked to mass strandings of whales and dolphins worldwide. It's called Cetacean Morbillo virus, and it's been confirmed for the first time above the Arctic Circle. Professor Terry Dawson of King's College London called the technique a game changer, saying it allows disease monitoring in live whales as Arctic ecosystems rapidly change. And the team sampled humpback, fin, and sperm whales in the Northeast Atlantic using drones and small skin samples. The virus spreads easily between marine mammals and has caused mass deaths in the past. The study involving King's College London, the Royal School of Veterinary Studies, and Nord University's Norway in Norway is published in BMC Veterinary Research. All right, and the real-world impact, of course, is actually bigger than we think. By spotting dangerous viruses early, scientists may be able to prevent mass whale deaths before they happen. And whales, because they play a key role in ocean ecosystems, and it helps keep marine life balanced and even supporting healthy carbon cycles. As climate change, they say, warms the oceans and pushes animals into new areas, diseases can spread faster and reach places they've never been before. So tools like this drone sampling give researchers an early warning system, helping protect ocean life in a rapidly changing world. All right, sounds cool. Oh man, to be the scientist doing that, flying a drone in the misty blow of whales, wow. All right, quick break. We'll be back to talk some more about life lessons. Stay tuned, we'll be right back.

According to Knight Frank, the global real estate consultancy, 66% of Saudi Arabia's existing hotel inventory falls into the luxury and upscale category, with this segment projected to grow to 72% by 2030, equivalent to approximately 251,000 hotel rooms. Based on World Trade Organization data, managing these rooms will require 232,000 to 387,000 key workers, all of whom will need new housing solutions. You are listening to SRFM. All right, yes, you're listening to SRFM's Good Morning KSA, and today's topic is about life lessons. What life lesson stayed with you and where did it come from? All right, so psychology shows us that some of the most important life lessons are about how we treat ourselves. Self-compassion means speaking to yourself like a friend, not a critic, especially after mistakes. Acceptance is another key lesson. You don't always need to be right, and you can't control everyone or every outcome. So taking responsibility for your choices is actually empowering because it puts change back in your hands. When your actions match your values, life feels more meaningful, and focusing on your strengths instead of only fixing weaknesses helps build confidence and resilience. And so we're always kind of growing and changing and evolving, and that is as it should be, because as the years go by and you meet new people and you have new life experiences, there's no way that these things are just like bouncing off you and not shaping your opinions, shaping your ideas, changing you slightly here and there. I'm not talking about big value changes, but there could be. But even small changes are important. The way you behave, the way you speak to others, to yourself, all of that. These are all life lessons. They might be small, they might be big, but they're all lessons that shape you to be the newer version of who you really are. All right. We got a few messages here. This one's from Princess, who says, "What I teach my kids, never to give up, keep trying harder, and that making mistakes is okay because it helps us learn better." And Abouad says, "Always do the correct actions, because when people judge and ask, you will ask as individuals." Not sure what that the ending of that is. I think he got cut off in the middle of writing it. We got a message from Omar, who says, "Hello. For me, university taught me patience. Not everything comes easy, and sometimes you fail before you succeed." Princess says, "I don't change, but I've learned not to expect anything from anyone." Ooh, all right, that sounds tough. "And even when I see and feel that I'm being ignored or ridiculed, I will always be kind, caring, sharing, and helping in any way I can." Anes says, "University taught me that always inquire about the university before joining. My college was good in fees and bad in education." Oh, I see. Yeah. Yes, always do your research. Absolutely. Always do your research. But I guess if, you know, university, you were pretty young at the time. But that is a good lesson. Absolutely. Research first, find out more before you make a big life decision. And if something sounds too good to be true, it probably is too good to be true. Yeah? Reem says, "Hi, Noreen. I learned from work that mistakes are normal. What matters is learning and not repeating them." Hassan says, "Hi there. My biggest life lesson came from my first job. I learned that effort is important, but attitude matters even more." All right, okay, I agree with all of those. It's like, okay, university taught me to be organized, definitely. Like, take notes, have an outline for the things you want to write and say, because if you don't have an outline, it's a mess. You've got to put things in order. They have to fit together. I used to love writing essays. Does that make me a geek? Maybe yes, okay, or a nerd or something. Okay, no problem. I don't mind at all. First job. Oh my gosh, first job was as a teacher in a school for 1 week. I learned that I'm not meant to be a teacher, that's for sure. That's my life lesson. Second job was right here on radio, so it was amazing. And I learned, like, you know what? I have a talent for reading out loud. I have a talent for speaking, and I loved it, and I've loved it since. So that was good. And it just helped me grow more, become a bit more confident,
a bit more sure of my knowledge, my efficiency, my fluency in English. Working with people definitely helped, because I think at first I was very naive, very trusting, and there's a lot of office politics. You gotta watch out for those, and I had no idea, but definite life lessons there. All right, okay, so join me on Instagram Live, account name Nerin Bamana, spelled N-E-R-R-I-N. Let me know about you. What life lessons have you had, and where did you get them? Stay tuned, we will be right back, taking a break. Don't go away.

0: The ambition for the FIFA World Cup 2034 in Saudi Arabia is captured by our BIT slogan, Growing Together. Saudi Arabia is one of the fastest and most exciting growth stories in the world of football. We invite everyone to join our journey of remarkable transformation. A FIFA World Cup 2034 in Saudi Arabia could see the first ever 48-team tournament in a single host country. We will offer FIFA and the world a new story for a new era. 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
1: All right, let's see. Scientists in the US have built a working robot smaller than a grain of salt. That's tiny, man. And apparently it's solving a challenge that's puzzled researchers for more than 40 years. The tiny robot, created by teams of the University of Pennsylvania and the University of Michigan, is less than 1 millimeter wide, and yet it can sense, think, and move on its own. Researchers say it's the smallest robot ever made that can make simple decisions. Mark Miskin from the University of Pennsylvania, one of the study's authors, says this could one day change medicine. In the future, robots like this could be sent inside the human body to deliver drugs, repair damaged nerves, or check cell health, all without surgery. Right now, the robot works in liquid and is powered by tiny solar cells that turn light into energy. That energy runs its miniature computer and helps it swim using electrical forces in the water. The computer is extremely simple, they say. It's far slower than a laptop, though, but it's enough to control movement and respond to its environment. Now, the idea of microscopic medical robots has long lived in science fiction. I think we've seen several movies like that, right? But experts say this is a real step towards that future. Professor David Blau from the University of Michigan says practical uses could arrive within the next 10 years, though the robot is not yet ready for use inside the human body. The research, if you're interested, is published in the journal Science Robotics, and scientists say the next big goal is teaching these tiny robots to communicate with each other. Definitely science fiction, right? Yeah, amazing. All right, quick break. We'll be right back. Don't go away.

NEOM's transportation strategy focuses on creating the world's first fully connected and sustainable mobility system. Public and personal transport services will be powered by a network

All right, so the topic of the day is, what life lessons did you learn from university? If not university, what life lessons stayed with you? Where did it come from? Whether it was from family, marriage, university, workplace, traveling, which is it? And I was just saying to my Instagram followers, yes, I think that I have constantly been exposed to life lessons by my travel history, I suppose, because my dad was transferred from country to country. And I think in all these different places, I learned some things, learned how to read cultures, understand different cultures, maybe that kind of thing. And it just grows with you as you practice some more, I suppose, as you travel more. And those are definite life lessons, even if you're not aware you're actually learning them. So it's really cool. Life lessons also show up strongly in relationships. Now, psychology reminds us that everyone has hidden struggles. So kindness actually matters a lot more than we think. Vulnerability is also important, but it should be earned and shared with trust, not given too quickly. A lot of people learn that holding grudges only causes more stress, and forgiving yourself is just as important as forgiving others. Definitely setting healthy boundaries, understanding different perspectives, and accepting that others are on their own journey are lessons often learned through, whether it's university life, work environments, friendships, and family experiences, or all of that. And I think that's true. I have definitely grown and changed over the years, and I think that one of those things is taking those 2 seconds before you reply to something that upsets you or triggers you. No emotional responses right away. That's like, nope, I'm going to manage that. I'm going to actually find out if what my emotional reaction thinks is true or not. I'm going to find out. I'm going to research. I'm going to ask another question to make sure this is what I heard correctly. Is this what I interpreted correctly or not before I judge and react angrily or something? And yes, definitely compassion. I think I've had 2 times in my life where I actually learned to be a bit more compassionate to others. And it's like when I first had my first daughter. And then the second one is when I got my cats. Yeah, cats taught me to be more compassionate. Yes, it's amazing. It's magical almost. Seriously, I love it. Because if you can love animals like that, it's like you've got to love humans the same way. You've got to take care of everybody. Even though, in my opinion, like, don't get mad, but I love animals more than humans. Shh, don't tell anyone. All right, we got a message from Saad who says, good morning, Nareen. University showed me how to work with different people. Group projects were hard, but they taught me teamwork. And Faisal says, hello. Traveling alone taught me confidence. When you solve problems by yourself, you trust yourself more, and it shows in the way you behave, so others learn to trust you too. Oh my gosh, yes, I agree with that 100%. I love that, yeah. Traveling by yourself is amazing. It's a bit scary for me, but I have done it and I love it. And once you've practiced going through airports and getting bookings and tickets and all of that, and it becomes like second nature. It's like you know what to do, you know what you might expect, and you know how to handle it and where to go to solve any issues. And recently I've had to do a lot of online transactions, like transfers of iqama and doing this and that and this and that, and I had no idea how it's done, but it's amazingly simple. It's not too difficult, and there are always places you can ask for guidance, for questions. And once it's done, it's like, yay, give myself a pat on the back. I like it. It's a life lesson. It may look complicated at first, but you know what? Research as much as you can, try it and see. It might be a lot easier than you think. Princess says, traveling makes you grow and develop mentally, emotionally, physically, and psychologically. That's true. She added, the more you travel, the more you learn. Awesome. All right, okay. Quick break, everybody. We'll be right back. Don't go away.

0: Defying limits, NEOM Stadium promises an elevated experience powered by innovation and renewable energy for FIFA World Cup 2034. NEOM Stadium stands out with its unique location. More than 350 meters above ground level, designed to be one of the world's most iconic landmarks. It will seat over 46,000 fans and run entirely on renewable energy, epitomizing the future of sustainable stadiums. FIFA World Cup 2034, growing together.
1: All right, here's something that's actually good for you. It's better for your health than you think. It's a visit to an art museum. Yeah. The National Gallery of Art in Washington ran a special Finding Awe tours. Okay, Finding Awe. These tours are designed to help visitors slow down and truly connect with a small number of artworks. And research shows the results can be powerful. Working with psychologist Dasher Keltner from the University of California, Berkeley, the museum found that experiencing awe through art can reduce stress and improve both mental and physical well-being. You don't need any art knowledge, just time and attention. Meanwhile, new research from King's College London supports this. In the study, people spent 20 minutes looking closely at paintings by artists like Van Gogh, Gauguin, and Manet, and on average, their stress hormone levels dropped by 22%, inflammation markers fell, and heart rhythms showed greater relaxation. Museum director Kay Wynn Feldman says the key is slow looking, stopping at one artwork, ignoring labels at first, and letting yourself feel surprise or emotion. That's the awe. Rushing through galleries, she says, is why many people feel overwhelmed or tired in museums. Yeah, I'm guilty of that. Experts say the feeling of awe created by artworks is a similar way to awe in nature, like mountains or oceans, but is easier to access, especially in cities. So museums are more easy to access. True. The takeaway? Slowing down in front of a single painting may help reduce stress, boost compassion, and remind us that we're part of something bigger, all without leaving the museum. What do you think of that? Well, here's your chance. There are several museums in Jeddah that I know of. There's also, I visited one in Riyadh, but I do remember, yeah, just rushing through is just like, okay, gotta go revisit and slow down if I want to get this benefit, right? Okay, quick break. We'll be right back. Don't go away.

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All right, so today's topic question is about life lessons, okay? What life lessons stayed with you and where did it come from? Psychology teaches lessons about how we experience daily life. Finding flow, activities where challenge meets skill and time seems to disappear, it brings deep satisfaction. Being present and grateful matters because the future is uncertain and life can change suddenly, they say. So embracing spontaneity can open space for creativity and joy, but on a practical level, simple tools like, yes, test for decision or decluttering what no longer serves you and being careful about misleading self-help advice all help turn these lessons into real life habits, no matter where or when you learn them, okay? There's a lesson to be learned every day if you're looking. Okay, we got a message from Mohammed who says, "Hi, Noreen. I learned responsibility at university. I traveled outside Saudi, so no one chased me to study. I learned to depend on myself." And Abdullah says, "Hello, university taught me how to handle stress. With exams, deadlines, and pressure all helped me stay calm later in life. It's not very different from work projects and client meetings." And Nasser says, "Good morning. I learned a lot from my family. Watching my parents work hard taught me patience and gratitude."

0: All right, so life lessons, like I said, are daily. You can learn them from, I don't know, every day when you meet your friends, your colleagues, when you bump into your other friends, people you knew from the past, when you talk to your parents, that kind of thing. It's all lessons learned every day. And they don't have to be big stuff. They could be little stuff, like you learn to take 2 seconds before you respond to that person who always triggers you. That's right?
1: Yes.
0: All right. I'll see everybody. Let's take a quick break and then we will wrap up. Stay tuned.

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1: Minutes of Mindfulness. Here's a quote. If I had to limit my advice on healthier living to just one tip, it would be simply to learn how to breathe correctly. Dr. Andrew Weil. Having recognized the health and cost benefits of mindfulness therapy, some NHS trusts in the UK, for example, accept self-referrals, others accept referrals via GPs. The UK Mental Health Foundation, which has produced a list of some of the NHS-funded courses, estimates that as many as 30% of GPs now refer patients to mindfulness training. Here's a quote. If you can just let go and trust that things will work out the way they're supposed to, without trying to control the outcome, then we can begin to enjoy the moment more fully. The joy of the freedom it brings becomes more pleasurable than the experience itself. Goldie Hawn. Professor Lazarus, who was professor of psychology at UC Berkeley, emphasized that the way people cope with stress is crucial in their physical, social, and psychological well-being. When coping is effective, stress is usually controlled. When coping is ineffective, stress mounts and can get you out of control, leading to psychological disturbance, subjective distress, and impaired social functioning. Now here are tips. When you feel your stress levels rising, take a slow, deep breath. Say stop to yourself. Sometimes raising your hand in a halt gesture can strengthen your intention to stop. Practice mindfulness. It's called practice for a reason. By practicing awareness each day and exercising that muscle of attention, it will gradually become part of a new way of life. Now, Jon Kabat-Zinn tells people doing their 8-week program of mindfulness-based

stress reduction, or MBSR, that you don't have to like it, you just have to do it. By the time you have been practicing every day for 8 weeks, you will have enough momentum and direct personal experience with the practice to keep going with it, for years or for life, if you choose to. Now here's a quote. The best way to capture moments is to pay attention. This is how we cultivate mindfulness. Mindfulness means being awake. It means knowing what you are doing. Jon Kabat-Zinn. Try bringing mindfulness into routine aspects of your daily life. When waking up in the morning, when brushing your teeth, when taking a shower, when drying yourself, when getting dressed, when shopping, when traveling to work or to play. There are endless possibilities of when to be alert and mindful. Remember, plant some watercress or bean sprouts to extend your awareness and connection to the importance of taking care of our crops and food cycle. Also, be mindful of the air that we breathe. Keep it clean. Imagine the benefits if we had a global no-spray day. If we can't make the whole world do it, let's at least do it at home and at work. One day a week, use absolutely no chemicals. And here's another tip. Eating with awareness. Take a piece of fruit that you can peel, for example, an orange. Whilst you peel the piece of fruit, reflect on what brilliant packaging nature uses. Be aware of all the processes that made this possible for you to eat. The seed, the earth, the weather, the crop pickers, etc. all the way into your hands. Eat it slowly, knowing that it is adding to the cycle of its life by improving yours. Be reminded of all the cycles that we in turn are part to a safeguard our environment and keep our own footprints free from pollution. Those were our mindful moments.

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1: Cruising around from east to west to north to south, it is the word of mouth that is around your town. We got it straight from the best in line. 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
0: That's right.
1: 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We get the climate base is so right on track to keep you back to back and back again. In time you must, that's why we must adjust the quest for you to rest and have the best, the best, the best.

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Hello, ladies and gentlemen, and welcome to a new episode of Saudi Arabia's Urban Development Program, and you're tuned in to SRFM. You guys may have heard Al Wajh Airport, the gateway that's unlocking a whole region. I want to talk today about something that rarely grabs the headlines, but that might be one of the most important developments along our Red Sea coast. The newly opened Al Wajh International Airport. This is in Tabuk region of the northwestern Saudi Arabia. I think you'll see why an airport, of all things, can be the key that unlocks an entire region's future. Al Wajh International Airport had a massive comprehensive modernization program completed and led by the Red Sea Global, the public investment fund-owned developer. Commercial flights resumed and for now served by our national carrier, my favorite, Saudia. Let me start with the transformation in scale, because really, it is striking. Before this work, Al Wajh was relatively small, little-known airport, able to handle around 100,000 passengers a year, give or take. After the modernization, its capacity has jumped to 500,000 passengers a year, give or take. And it's not just about the headcount, y'all. The upgraded airport can now receive larger modern commercial aircrafts, especially the big fancy A320s and the Boeing 737 families. The workhorse jets airlines, they use those for serious passenger routes. The new terminal has four gates and can process up to 330 arriving and departing passengers per hour at peak times. It includes lounges, retail outlets, banking services, car rentals, and parking. There's even a charming detail, guys, that signals the ambition. The airport supports not just planes, but seaplanes and helicopter operations. Just picture flying in and then transferring by seaplane out across the bays. That is premium. You can build the most beautiful destination on Earth, and along this coast, the kingdom is doing exactly that. But if people cannot exactly get there, that is the gap which has been bridged. A destination is only as accessible as its gateway. So the airport is a front door to the region, and that's exactly what's happening here. Al Wajh is becoming the front door to the entire northwestern coast. And that coast, in particular, holds some genuinely extraordinary things. This is the region of the Red Sea destination and of Amala and the new wellness destination. In fact, the connection is direct and clear. Al Wajh is expected to cater specifically for visitors traveling to Amala, which sits about 45 minutes away by road. So this airport is not a standalone project too. It's the connective road that makes the region's whole tourism vision function. Now, here's the point I find especially telling, yo. For Red Sea Global, this airport represents something new. Up to now, the company has been known for building luxury tourism destinations, resorts and islands and hospitality, and which is, in their own words, the first infrastructure development they've completed.

created outside their tourism portfolio. This is a huge shift. The recognition that you don't just build the attractions, no, you build the entire ecosystem around it. The airports, the roads, connectivity, the public services, that's the full picture. The upgrade lets the airport handle larger aircrafts and higher passenger volumes, with work ongoing alongside airline partners and regulators to develop future routes. A modern international airport on your doorstep really changes the life for the people of Tobouk region in concrete ways. It means better connectivity for the residents traveling to Riyadh or Jeddah. It means jobs. An airport like this doesn't just serve people passing through. It lifts the entire community around it. It makes a big difference. To put the big picture in the frame here of Vision 2030, one of the central goals of the kingdom's transformation is to become a leading global tourism destination. This means we're welcoming many millions of visitors a year and diversifying the economy away from traditional oil. And the goal needed infrastructure, airports, roads, utilities, that is the backbone that makes everything else work together. Projects like Al Wajh redevelopment, that is one of the backbones. There's also a strategic elegance to this particular airport's role. You need to hear me out, yo. It's being positioned not as a giant mass transit hub, but as a refined modern gateway, and it's suited to the high-value experience-led tourism in the region that's being built around.

Now let's consider the symbolism of reviving this airport. Al-Wajh is an old coastal town, long known to the people of the Northwest. But for years, its airport was a minor facility most travelers would never use. Now it's reborn, a polished international gateway. This is massive. On the surface, a lot of people would read it as an airport reopened, but look closer. And it's the story of how a region opens up to a world. The front door to a stretch of coastlines filled with natural beauty and the ambitious new destinations.

This is the connective tissue linking the resorts to the travelers who want to reach them. Amala is just 45 minutes away. And this is a new kind of project for its developer. A public infrastructure, not just luxury hospitality, and a genuine benefit to the people of the Tabuk region, its jobs, connectivity, and lots of opportunities and experiences to be made.

Ladies and gentlemen, with that, we have reached the end of today's episode of Saudi Arabia's Urban Development Program. Thank you all for tuning in, and I truly hope you guys enjoyed. We'll catch you guys on the next one. Until then, bye-bye for now.

0: Is the mic on? Are we on air? Oh, okay. Ladies and gentlemen, boys and girls, this is Idea Radio, and you're tuning. 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We got him and him on the trend. Talking about what's next. 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
1: Coral reefs. Their bright, vivid colors can be seen in tropical ocean waters around the globe. Beyond their brilliant appearance lies a hidden significance. Coral are animals. Though they may look like colorful plants, coral are in fact made up of tiny animals called polyps. These invertebrates can range from the size of a pinhead to a bit larger than a basketball. Each polyp consists of a soft, sac-like body topped by a mouth covered in stinging tentacles. To protect their soft bodies and add support, the polyps secrete limestone skeletons, or calicles. Corals are mega-builders. Polyp calicles connect to one another, creating a colony that acts as a single organism. As colonies grow over hundreds and thousands of years, they join with other colonies and become reefs that can grow to hundreds of miles long. The largest coral reef is Australia's Great Barrier Reef, which began growing about 20,000 years ago. Coral reefs are some of the most diverse ecosystems on Earth. Though they cover less than 1% of the ocean floor, coral reefs are home to 25% of all marine creatures.

0: been estimated that up to 2 million species inhabit coral reefs, rivaling the biodiversity of the rainforest. The reefs provide rich habitat that helps protect young fish as they grow. Coral are translucent. Coral reefs get their rainbow of colors from algae or zooxanthellae that live in their tissue. Though corals use their tentacles to capture some food, most of their food comes from the algae they house. When coral becomes stressed by pollution or other factors, they evict their algae. Coral bleaching results, revealing coral's white skeletons. Coral provide a window to the past. As coral grow, their limestone skeletons form layers, similar to tree rings, that vary in composition and thickness based on ocean conditions at the time, with some coral reefs growing for thousands or even millions of years. Scientists can study these layers to reveal what the Earth's climate may have been like in the ancient past. Unfortunately, climate change is putting corals' future in danger, along with the millions of species that inhabit the reefs and the 500 million people that rely on reef fish for food. Warming waters result in prolonged coral bleaching that kill coral reefs or leave them vulnerable to other threats. Without significant action on climate change, our oceans could lose many of their colorful reefs by the end of the century.
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2: Have you ever noticed how some mornings feel effortless? You wake up, make your coffee, get dressed, and head out the door almost on autopilot. Then there are those mornings when one small change throws everything off. Maybe your alarm doesn't go off, your usual coffee shop is closed, or you can't find your keys. Suddenly, the whole day feels a little chaotic. And it turns out, there's a specific scientific reason for this. Your brain absolutely loves routine. Not because it's boring, not because it's lazy, but because routines help your brain work smarter, not harder. Today, let's explore why your brain is such a big fan of habits, routines, and those little rituals you repeat every day, often without even realizing it. Your brain may only make up about 2% of your body weight, but it uses a huge amount of your energy. Because of that, your brain is constantly looking for ways to conserve resources. Think of it like a smartphone, trying to save battery power. When you repeat an action enough times, your brain creates a shortcut. Instead of carefully thinking through every step, it automates the process. That's why you can brush your teeth, tie your shoes, or drive a familiar route without giving it much thought. Imagine if every morning you had to consciously think about how to put on a shirt. Which arm goes first? Which button to do? Do I start with? Life would be exhausting. Routine free up mental energy so your brain can focus on new challenges instead of constantly reinventing the wheel. Okay, why change feels uncomfortable? Have you ever walked into your workplace and noticed that someone moved a chair? Suddenly it feels strange, even though it's just a chair. Or maybe your favorite app updates its design, and you spend the next week wondering where everything went. That's because your brain likes predictability. Predictability helps you feel safe and in control. When things happen the way you expect, your brain can relax. When something changes unexpectedly, your brain pays attention because it wants to determine whether the change is important or potentially risky. And of course, that doesn't mean humans hate change. We actually enjoy new experiences, but our brains often prefer a balance between novelty and familiarity. Too much routine can become boring. Too much change can become stressful. And the secret power of habits. Here's something fascinating. Research suggests that a large portion of our daily actions are driven by habits rather than conscious decisions. That means many of the things you do each day happens almost automatically. Think about your morning routine. Maybe you wake up and immediately check your phone, or maybe you head straight for coffee before speaking to another human being. For some people, coffee isn't just a drink, it's a personality trait before 9 a.m. The more often you repeat a behavior, the stronger the brain pathways become. Eventually, your brain starts treating the habit like a default setting. That's why good habits can be incredibly powerful, and why bad habits can be surprisingly difficult to break. One of the biggest benefits of routine is that it reduces decision fatigue. Decision fatigue happens when your brain gets tired from making too many choices. And let's be honest, we make hundreds of decisions every day. What should I wear? What should I eat? Should I go to the gym today? Should I start that project now or later? The more decisions you make, the more mentally drained you can feel. That's why some highly successful people wear similar outfits every day or stick to consistent morning routines. They're reducing unnecessary decisions and saving mental energy. A routine acts like a roadmap. Instead of wondering what comes next, you already know, and that certainly can feel surprisingly comforting.

Humans are creatures of habit in some very funny ways. Many people sit in the exact same seat at work, in class, or even at a family gatherings. Nobody assigned the seat, nobody made a rule, but somehow everyone knows where they're supposed to sit. And if someone else takes that spot, suddenly it feels like an international incident. You might smile politely on the outside, but inside you're thinking, "That's my chair." We create little routines everywhere. The same breakfast, the same playlist during commute, the same side of the bed, the same order when eating food on a plate. Humans are wonderfully predictable sometimes. And often, routines can become superpowers. Athletes often rely on routines before competitions. Musicians have rituals before performances. Students create study routines before exams. Even radio presenters often have their own pre-show habits. These routines help signal the brain that it's time to focus. It's almost like pressing a mental start button. The brain recognizes the familiar pattern and pre-prepares for what's coming next. That's one reason routines can improve productivity and confidence. They create a sense of readiness. Instead of waiting to feel motivated, the routine helps generate momentum. And of course, routines aren't perfect. Sometimes it's healthy to break them. Try a new restaurant, take a different route to home, learn a new hobby, listen to different genre of music. Novel experiences challenge your brain in positive ways. They encourage learning, creativity, and adaptability. Think of routine as your brain's comfortable home, and new experiences as exciting adventures. You need both. The goal isn't to live the exact same day over and over. The goal is to have enough structure and to feel grounded while leaving room for discovery.

So the next time you find yourself following your usual routine, making your morning coffee, taking the same route to work, or listening to the same favorite song, remember that your brain is doing exactly what it was designed to do. It's creating efficiency, reducing stress, and helping you navigate daily life with less effort. Routine isn't the enemy of excitement. In many ways, it's the foundation that allows us to handle everything else. A little structure gives us the freedom to explore, create, and grow. And now, if you'll excuse me, your brain is probably expecting the next part of this routine. Don't go anywhere. DJ Dean.

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0: everybody. How's y'all doing? This is Miha, the lead behind the mic, Bandera Sir behind the controls, and you are listening to All Things Considered.
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I love today's show, y'all. I love today's show. If you guys just tuned in, you're listening to All Things Considered. Now, let me ask you a question. Have you ever been walking through a shopping mall, for example, when someone passes by wearing a certain perfume and you're like, oh my God, a flashback. And you feel like you're 12 years old again, or some kind of situation, or you see something or smell something, or you encounter something. It just takes you back. It just takes you back. Or a song that comes on the radio, for example, or somebody plays something. I'm like, oh, the memories. It could be a really ugly song. That's what I did yesterday. I put a song on and I'm like, oh, the memories. And immediately you're kind of taken back to that scenario, to that life where you're either young or... Now, the thing is, look, it could be good or bad. That's the sad thing about that, you know? And the thing is, sometimes it just takes you to a lovely memory, and you just sit there and you kind of enjoy and you kind of experience the same exact feelings that you had at that moment. You know, it's kind of strange because a smell has no words, a song is just a sound, and a place is just bricks and concrete, but yet somehow in our minds they unlock entire chapters of our lives. That's what we're going to talk about. We're going to talk about memories today. The good ones, the bad ones, and the ones that you remember, but somehow somebody remembers a totally different scenario. I'll be right back.

Welcome back, y'all. We're talking about memories. Let's see what the scientists say. Scientists say memories aren't stored like videos in our brains. They're more like giant webs. Every sight, every smell, every sound, taste, and emotion, and even temperature gets linked together. Pull on one tiny little thread, and suddenly the whole memory comes rushing back. And sometimes it feels wonderful, and sometimes, and this is the hard part, sometimes it hurts. Because you go back and you relive the experience. And sometimes that person or the person that was in that memory with you isn't there with you anymore. It's like bittersweet, we can say. Usually these memories are kind of like bittersweet. And today that's what we're talking about. Why do our brains connect memories to everyday things? Why are some memories impossible to forget? And can we actually rewrite emotional memories? And how do we stop painful ones from controlling our lives? This is the hard part. Some memories are so painful that we relive them every time we're faced with any kind of situation. You're just taken back to that painful time and you're like, And it's kind of not really ruining your life, but it's not needed. Can we do something about it? But what if you erase the bad memories and the good ones are erased as well? See? It's a difficult situation though. So stay tuned. That's what we're going to talk about.

Welcome back, y'all, listening to All Things Considered. Now, researchers from Brown University and the University of Toronto have found that smell is the strongest trigger of autobiographical memories. Why? Why is it smell? Because smell travels directly to the brain's emotional center. Did you know that? And that's the emotional center. This is where memories are formed. Unlike sight or hearing, smells bypass much of the brain's filtering process. That's why, for example, a bakery can remind you of your grandmother's kitchen. Or sunscreen, for example, can take you back to that wonderful summer that you had. You know, scientists even call it the Proust effect, named after the French writer Marcel Proust, who described how tasting a small cake dipped in tea instantly brought back his childhood. Interesting, isn't it? See, sometimes we just kind of go through something, but we have no idea why or what is actually behind, you know, the science behind this. Studies also show that music activates nearly every part of the brain at once. That's why people with Alzheimer's disease sometimes can't remember family members, but can actually sing every word of songs they learned decades ago. See? It's sad. That's why, you know, Alzheimer's disease, I think, is one of the saddest diseases that family members have to see their loved ones go through. Because the memories are lost. And that's, you know, what are we without memories? You know, what are we? Is one of the most important things. I know sometimes it could be sad or happy or bittersweet, as we said. But still, we're made of memories. And that's the most important part of a human being. Stay tuned, y'all. We're back.

I asked the question you guys answered. I'm like, what's that memory that takes you back in time? And these are the memories that you guys shared with me. The smell of rain, reminding of your childhood. Fresh bread, reminding you of your mother. A hotel lobby fragrance, reminding you of vacation. Hospital disinfectant, bringing back anxiety, obviously. The smell of oud, reminding you of Eid. A football chat, reminding you of your dad. School chalk, reminding you of exams. A ringtone. Oh, guys. How's the ringtones? Sometimes, like, the old ringtones takes you back, man. Takes you back. Especially if there was, like, a designated ringtone for a specific person. Yeah, that takes you back in time. Ocean waves, fireworks. The sound of a mosque microphone at Maghrib reminds you of Ramadan, for example. Certain shampoo, coffee brewing. Listen, the memories go on and on and on. That's what I want you guys to think about right now. Just sit back and go back in time. What's that one memory that brings you back joy? Let's keep it with joy. Let's not go back to the painful memories, or not even the bittersweet memories. Let's go back to the joyful ones, just for a couple seconds. Let's live that joy. Stay tuned, Jill.

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1: Question is, why do some memories hurt? Because not every memory is comforting. I told you guys, sometimes one street reminds you of someone you lost, or a song reminds you of a divorce, or a perfume reminds you of betrayal, or a hospital spell brings panic. You lost someone. A phone notification reminds you of a heartbreak. Your brain isn't trying to hurt you. Now, this is the most important thing, obviously. It's trying to protect you. The emotional part of the brain stores emotional experiences, so you recognize similar

0: them. You know, there are certain memories in our brains that, mind you, let's talk about that for a second. There are things in our lives that happened, and then somebody just out of the blue comes and reminds you of that certain memory, and you just can't recall it. You just can't recall that whole chunk of life that you lived. And people are swearing. They're like, yes, this was it. This was the memory. We went, we did, you guys, you said, you. It was a whole story. And you have zero recollection. You're like, nah, that can't be true. So it is true. The brain does sometimes format things. It formats things. It just kind of, I don't know, maybe if this is, you know what? This is a memory that's not really needed in your file of memory. So let's just take that out. I'd have no idea why that happens. Does it happen? Yes, it does. Yes, it does. Anyways, we'll talk about if we can change how memories feel after this. Stay tuned, Joe.
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0: Okay, question is, can we change how memories feel? Okay, here's the encouraging part. Psychologists say we usually can't erase memories. In a nutshell, no. But we can change our emotional relationship with them. Okay, some healthy approaches include, for example, make new memories.
1: Duh.
0: Number two, don't avoid every trigger. You know, completely avoiding songs, places, or smells can sometimes keep the fear alive. So gradually, look, it doesn't work. If that song is linked to a painful memory, that painful memory is going to come. Khalas, that's it. Look, why do we have to fix things? Just a question from me to you. Why do we feel that we have to be in control of everything? Okay, it's a memory. That means it's like poof, air, nothing. It's nothing. It's just a thought. What's a thought? A thought is nothing. It comes in your brain. Brush it off. You can immediately go back to your present life. Say, okay, that's just a memory. Fine. We can't be here because if we're going to sit here and try to dissect every single little thing that's happening in our life, huh? And try to control it, either fix it or just kind of change it, it's impossible. So these people are saying, you know, these psychologists are saying, okay, fine, make new memories. Okay, fine, that's a good one. But don't avoid triggers. No, triggers will be there. Triggers are everywhere. They're everywhere. You're going to hear that song. You're going to smell that smell. You're going to go to that street that, for example, you used to walk and you used to feel sad and you're going to relive it. Fine. It's just up to you to kind of not let it take hold of you. They say you can also reframe the story. How are you going to reframe the story? So instead of saying, this is what they say, instead of saying that memory destroyed me, you can eventually say, that experience taught me and I survived it. Yeah, but it destroyed you. It destroyed you. Okay, you did survive it. Okay, alhamdulillah, things happened. But we're talking about the memory itself. It's okay to feel hurt sometimes or just to remember something. You know what? Remembering a bad memory or a hurtful memory, you know what it'll do? It'll make you appreciate the present. Say, alhamdulillah, things are much better now. Why don't we think about it that way? And they're also saying, fill your life with new experiences. The brain keeps building new connections. A rich present helps keep old memories from dominating your emotional world. Yeah, okay, fine. We said we want new memories. However, you don't want to kill your old memories because those old memories define you, good or bad. They define you. They made you who you are today. So why do you want to kill that off or erase them or just think of anything not to think about them? Think about it that way. Stay tuned, y'all. Be right back.

I guess that's all the time we've got for today. This was Miha Hariri behind the mic, Bandera City behind the controls, and I am out of here. Adios, y'all. See you guys tomorrow.

she read it. They slid in the DM with something generic. She don't even like going out. Got a new outfit, but nowhere to wear it. Right, she think that I'm being disloyal when I'm in the street with a couple of killies. You ain't gotta worry about none of these. I'm grown, I'm done with these.

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Please.

Rising to New Heights, King Khalid University Stadium is set to bring global football to the stunning city of Abha. King Khalid University Stadium in Abha is already operational, but will undergo renovations by 2032. Its capacity will rise from 22,000 to over 45,000 seats, ensuring it's ready to host the world's top teams. FIFA World Cup 2034, growing together.

Welcome everyone to this fitness bit here on SRFM, the heart of KSA. We look forward to sharing with you some very valuable information that hopefully is going to help you, because today's topic is how we can encourage our children to eat healthy. So stay tuned. I am Dre AA and we look forward to giving you some very informative insights as we go into today's fitness bit. So yeah, welcome back everyone. Getting children to eat healthy can sometimes feel like an impossible challenge. You prepare a balanced meal with veggies, proteins, whole grains, and your child looks as though you have served them something from another planet. Then 5 minutes later, they're asking you for crisps, sweets, biscuits, and even chicken nuggies. Listen, my kids had chicken nuggets from around the world. That's all she seems to like to eat. But the first thing parents need to understand is that healthy eating habits are rarely created through one perfect meal. They are built through repeated exposure, positive experiences, routines, and the example that adults set at home. One of the greatest powerful ways for one to encourage their children to eat healthy is for you to eat the food yourself. Children observe far more than we realize. If parents regularly drink water, eat fruit, include veggies with meals, speak positively about nutritious food,

children to begin to see those benefits as normal. On the other hand, it becomes difficult to convince your child that veggies are important if adults around them avoid veggies themselves. This does not mean parents need to eat perfectly. It simply means trying to demonstrate the habits that you would like your child to develop. Another important strategy is to avoid turning food into a battle. When every mealtime becomes an argument, children begin to associate healthy food with stress, punishment, or conflict. Phrases such as, "You are not leaving the table till you finish your vegetables," may occasionally produce an empty plate, but they do not necessarily create a positive long-term relationship with food. A more helpful approach is to provide the meal, include at least one food the child already enjoys, and gently encourage them to explore other foods on the plate. Exploration does not always have to mean eating an entire portion. It might mean just beginning with a touch of a new food, smelling it, licking it, or taking one small bite. That may not feel like much progress, but repeated exposure definitely matters. Yeah, some children may need to see or taste a new food many times before they become comfortable with it. Parents often give up after one or two attempts and say, "My child just does not like broccoli," or "My kid will never eat fish." However, taste preferences can change, particularly during childhood. The way food is prepared also makes a difference. A child may dislike boiled carrots, but enjoy roasted carrots. They may reject plain yogurt, but enjoy yogurt mixed with berries. They may dislike a whole apple, but happily eat slices with a little bit of peanut butter. Eating healthy and healthy eating does not have to be boring or repetitive. Presentation can also help. Younger children often respond well to colorful plates, fruit arranged into shapes, vegetable sticks with dips, or meals where they can assemble the parts themselves. For example, you could create a build-your-own wrap evening with grilled chicken, cucumber, tomatoes, lettuce, cheese, and yogurt sauce. The child has some control, but the choices available are still nutritious. Giving children age-appropriate responsibilities can increase their interest in food as well. Take them shopping and allow them to choose one fruit or vegetable they would like to try. Invite them into the kitchen to wash ingredients, stir a mixture, arrange a salad, or help prepare their lunchbox. Children are often more willing to taste something that they feel involved in making. Parents should also be careful about labeling foods as completely good or bad. Some foods provide more nutritional value than others, but overly strict language can create guilt, secrecy, or an unhealthy obsession with food. Rather than saying chocolate is bad, you might explain that chocolate is something we enjoy occasionally, while foods such as fruits, vegetables, eggs, yogurts, fish, rice, chicken, and all kinds of other yummy things help our bodies grow, move, concentrate, and recover. It is about teaching balance rather than fear. Healthy food can support performance at school as well. Children need consistent energy to concentrate, learn, play, regulate their mood. A breakfast containing protein, fiber may keep a child satisfied for longer than a breakfast made mainly from sugar. Examples could include eggs with toast, yogurt with fruit and oats, porridge with bananas, or a simple cheese sandwich accompanied by fruit. Hydration is also equally important. Children may mistake thirst for hunger, and hydration can contribute to tiredness, headaches, and difficulty concentrating. Encouraging children to carry a refillable water bottle and make water the main everyday drink. Sugary drinks can be enjoyed occasionally, but they should not become the default source of hydration. Very, very important. Parents can also improve eating habits by creating regular meal and snack times. When we get back, I'll give you a bit of an example. If children graze continuously throughout the day, they might not be hungry when proper meals are served. Predictable routines help children learn the difference between hunger, boredom, and simply wanting something sweet.
Healthy snacks might include fruit, yogurt, cheese, popcorn, vegetable sticks, boiled eggs, or a small sandwich. Portion size should also be appropriate for children. Adults sometimes serve children. Adults

Also, desserts should not always be used as a reward either. Whether we say you only have dessert if you finish your vegetables, will intentionally make the dessert seem more valuable than the vegetables themselves, and they can turn out to be punishment. A calm, balanced approach is usually more sustainable. There will also be days when children eat well, and there are other days when they just literally survive on toast and air. Parents should look at the bigger picture rather than panic about one meal. Consider what the child eats across the entire week. Healthy eating in families is about consistency, not perfection. Keep nutritious foods available, involve children in the process, eat together where possible, and try and make mealtimes enjoyable. The goal is not to create a child who never eats sweets or fast food. The goal is to raise a child who understands balance, enjoys a variety of foods, and develops a positive relationship with eating. This has been your Fitness Bit here on SRFM. I am Dre Dabele. I was assisted by the incredible Mr. Abdullah. We'll catch you guys next time with another Fitness Bit here on SRFM, the heart of KSA. Catch you guys next time.

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0: bass dropping. 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

first life lesson. You are worth it. Radiate self-esteem and you will look and feel sensational. Fight your natural inclination to dislike yourself and start to appreciate your unique and special look. Don't compare yourself with glossy media images. You will always be disappointed. You are so much more than your dress size. Always remember this. The most exciting and attractive woman or man is the one who radiates self-esteem because they know their true worth. And say the following mantra to yourself, I am perfect the way I am. Be body confident. Use assertive body language and show that you respect you. Remember that.

Next life lesson, you are a walking miracle. Yep, you truly are. I know you probably feel too fat, too lazy, too thin, not successful enough, not clever enough, but you really are good enough, just the way you are. Forget your hang-ups and take a long, slow look around you. There's just so much to appreciate and give thanks for, and appreciation makes you feel fabulous. There is no doubt. I want you to try this just for today. Today your mantra is, I appreciate my life. Say this throughout the day, and whenever you remember, give thanks and count your blessings, and notice the difference in your day.

next life lesson, overcome your setbacks. We're always having to face difficult situations where things don't go the way we want them to. Because life is actually like that. So try the following to help you overcome your obstacles. Whenever you feel rejected, fed up, unloved, or out of control, recognize your feelings and then move on. Remember that no one has a clear path through life, so keep upbeat. Ask yourself how important this incident is in the grand scheme of your life. Respect the way you deal with a difficult situation, and finally, change your attitude. For example, if they won't employ you, well, that's their loss. If your relationship has ended, well, maybe you are better off single. Remember that.

I've said this one many, many times, but here's our final life lesson. Be forgiving. Forgiveness is all about letting go. If you can't forgive someone, your angry thoughts will connect you with them forever. Is there someone you find it difficult to forgive? Well, if so, ask yourself, what are you gaining from not forgiving this person? So then take the following steps. Examine exactly why and what hurt you and why. Express this in an appropriate way. Forgive, let go, and set yourself free. It's better than even setting them free. You're actually setting yourself free. If this feels just too hard, then try visualizing yourself forgiving the person. This will have a powerful effect on your relationship with them. Hard to believe? Well, try it and see for yourself. I wish you my very best. Live a good life and be happy.

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Hey, ladies and gentlemen, welcome to a new episode of Cybersecurity Daily, just for you, and boy, do I have got something for you. Everybody's familiar with the tech support scams, right? They're quite popular because a lot of these tech support scam hunters upload videos, hilarious videos on YouTube. But I need to describe the scene, and I need you guys to also understand, because this is actually common. It happens everywhere in the world. Right here at home, even too. Let's go ahead and describe a scene really quick and tell me if it sounds familiar, could have happened to you or someone you might know. You're using a computer or your phone, minding your own business, and probably the screen fills with an alarming warning. It says, "Warning, your device is infected. Your personal data, passwords, and all of that is at risk. Don't turn off your computer. Call company support on this number." Maybe there's a loud beeping sound, maybe the page won't close, maybe there's a suspicious countdown timer for some reason. Now, in the moment of panic, a lot of people will immediately call, click, and just try to take as much action as possible. So let me start by telling you the single most important fact, y'all. The one that defends you against this entire category of scam. Real technology companies will never ever contact you out of the blue to tell you your device is infected and asks you to call a number. The moment you see a pop-up or get a call claiming to be tech support, I'm using air quotations, warning you of an infection or urging you to call or grant access, you can know with near total certainty that is a scam, full stop. That one piece of knowledge is your strongest shield. To quickly explain how the scam actually works, because understanding the mechanics makes you immune, almost. And there are two main ways to begin. The first one is the pop-up. While browsing, a window suddenly appears, usually taking over your whole screen, sometimes even impossible to close manually. It's deliberately designed to look official and imitates the trusted branding of a company. Frequently, there's a scary sound that they associate with. They're trying to use all the emotional tricks to try to get you convinced. Your device is completely fine, probably. The pop-up is just theater. It's just pure theater. It's a piece of web-paged engineered to frighten you. The second is very common, a phone call. Your phone rings. You're minding your own business. You're probably watching a movie with popcorn. Your phone rings, and a confident, professional-sounding person claims to be from XYZ company, or your internet provider, or maybe a well-known tech company. And they tell you, out of the blue, their systems have detected a problem with your computer, suspicious activity, a virus, or hackers. They sound very calm, helpful, technical, and they're lying. The company never detected anything because that's not how any of this works. Either way, ladies and gentlemen, regardless of their tactics, the goal is simple: to get you on the phone with the criminal, to keep you frightened and compliant. First, they try to get you to install a remote access software, right? Because they tell you, "I'll have better access to your computer to help you finish this off quickly." They'll try to frame it that way. The moment you grant them access to the computer, they can see your files, your photos, your accounts, everything. Now, with that control, they put on a show. They'll open some ordinary part of your computer that always looks full of cryptic technical text to a non-expert. So, knowing that you can't read all of that cryptic stuff, they'll point and they'll say, "See? These are all the viruses and threats." That's completely harmless, normal activity, not a virus. To you, maybe a non-techie and a frightened person, it will look terrifying and convincing because it's just cryptic stuff that you can't read. Now, this is where the real damage happens, y'all. The demand payment. This is the dead giveaway right there. They'll charge you for, air quotations, fixing the non-existent problem, or for a fake support subscription or some useless antivirus software. They want your card details, y'all. And remember, at this point, they may also be quietly rifling through your actual files and accounts while they have you on the line.

Now, who do these criminals target most? Everyone. Everyone is a potential victim. But they usually prey on older people or those less familiar with technology. It's precisely the people most likely to trust an interesting, air quotations, technician, and at least likely to recognize the deception. Ladies and gentlemen, because even you listening to us right now, you could see through it. Your parents or grandparents might not. And what makes the most valuable thing you can do today is simply to talk to them about it. A 5-minute conversation with an older relative. If your screen ever says to call a number about a virus, don't. If they get a call claiming to be a technician because they somehow, for some reason, noticed a problem with your device, that's suspicious. Let me give it to you clear, guys. Practical rules. Rule one, if a pop-up tells you to call a number about a virus, don't call it. Close the window. If it doesn't close, close your whole browser or restart your device. Do not call. Do not click the buttons inside the pop-up. If you get an unexpected call claiming your device has a problem, hang up. Don't be polite. I know some of you might want to be polite. Don't be polite. Don't. Real companies don't make these calls. Just hang up. Block the number. Rule 3. Never ever give a stranger remote access to your device and never let an unsolicited technician guide you through installing anything. You need to understand something, everybody. Legitimate support that you sought out and initiated is different. But anyone who contacts you first, unprompted, asking for access, this is your responsibility to block. Most importantly, never share card details or make a payment to someone who contacted you this way. That's just fishy. No legitimate tech company resolves a virus by taking your card over a phone. And this is the local piece of advice. Be aware that anywhere in the world, banks and authorities continuously warn about exactly these impersonations and remote access scams. You've probably seen the ads. I'm only here to vocalize it even further. The guidance is consistent. Your bank will never call and ask you to install software or even hand over access to codes to, air quotations, protect your account. If you're ever unsure whether a call about your money is real, hang up. Call your bank yourself or visit the bank yourself personally using the official numbers that you can actually find on the back of your card or from the official app, but never a number someone gave you on a call or a screen.

I hope each and every one of you out there truly soaked as much information as possible to enlighten you and to help you strengthen your knowledge and to be more cautious in the digital world that we live in today. Teach a friend, teach a family member, and keep everyone safe. Together we stand united. Thank you all for tuning in, and I truly hope each and every one of you out there enjoyed today's episode of Cybersecurity Daily, just for you, and we'll catch you guys on the next one. Bye-bye for now.

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Expected to handle 12 million local and international visitors annually by 2034. The airport will be located on the eastern side of the new city. Visitors can reach the line within 30 minutes using high-speed trains or electric cars. A comprehensive bus network will also connect all areas of the city efficiently. 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
12: We want you to enjoy living in your home and to stay safe and well. Every year, hundreds of people in Worcestershire face the horror of a fire in their home. We want to share 10 top tips and common sense advice to make sure you are not one of them. Number one, never leave a lit candle unattended. Make sure that it is in a proper holder and away from any material which may catch fire. Number two, when cooking, never leave a pan unattended, especially if cooking with oil. Clean pans and grills regularly to avoid grease or fat from catching fire if overheated. Number three, turn off your grill, oven or hob when you have finished cooking and make sure there are no hazards, such as tea towels left near hot surfaces. Number four, never overload plug sockets or extension cables and do not run cables under carpets or rugs as this causes them to overheat. Number five, check electrical appliances regularly to make sure that cables are not split or broken and there are no signs of burns or heat damage. Number six, unplug electrical items, especially phone or portable device chargers when not in use, except those which are designed to stay on, such as a fridge or freezer. Number seven, if an electrical appliance such as a kettle, toaster, iron or microwave stops working properly, unplug it and stop using it. It could easily overheat or give you a shock. Number eight, when using a tumble dryer, clean the lint filter regularly and never leave it running when you are not at home. Number nine, if you are using a portable fan heater, make sure that it is in a clear space and not likely to come into contact with any material such as clothing, paper or plastic, which could overheat and ignite. Number 10, if you smoke, make sure that you put out the cigarette carefully. Pay special attention if you are tired, have taken medication. Many fires are caused when lit cigarettes fall out of a smoker's hand when they have fallen asleep. Test your smoke alarm regularly. If you have a battery-operated alarm, why not change the battery when the clocks change? If a fire does start when you are in your home, do not try to tackle it yourself. Dial in for the fire service. Your priority is to get everyone out as quickly as possible. Have an escape route planned in advance. The best route is your normal way in and out of your home, but consider an alternative if this becomes blocked. Make sure that everyone in your household knows what the escape route is. Stay clear and do not enter the building unless the firefighters tell you it is safe to do so. We hope that this never happens to you.
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1: Time Management Skills. Have you ever wondered how it is that same people seem to have enough time to do everything that they want to, whereas others are always rushing from task to task and never seem to finish anything? It cannot just be that some people have less to do. It is much more likely that they are using their time more effectively, in other words, showing good time management skills. Time management is the ability to use your time productively and efficiently. You could also think of it as the art of having time to do everything that you need without feeling stressed about it. It sounds simple, but it is much harder in practice. People who are good at time management are good at getting on and doing things. They are also, however, better at prioritizing and working out that really needs doing, and then discarding the other things. They can do this because they understand the difference between urgent and important, as urgent tasks demand your immediate attention. But whether you actually give them that attention may or may not matter. Whereas important tasks matter, and not doing them may have serious consequences for you or others. For example, answering the phone is urgent. If you don't do it, the caller will ring off and you won't know why they called. It might be important. It may also be, however, an automated voice giving you a special offer if you buy something. Another example might be going to the dentist regularly as an important thing. Also, picking your children up from school is both urgent and important. However, checking Facebook and Instagram are neither urgent nor important. The distinction between urgent and important is the key to prioritizing your time and your workload, whether at work, at home, or when studying. It enables you to work out what to do first and what can be left either until later or not done at all. For example, if you leave an urgent but unimportant task, you may find that it becomes unnecessary. You may use a grid like priority matrix that can help you to organize your tasks into their appropriate categories. It actually categorizes tasks into four things: action do first, action do next, which is the high importance, and action do later, no action don't do, which is low importance. To use the priority matrix, it is best to review your tasks on a daily basis. Each day, ask yourself, which of my tasks need doing within the next 48 hours? Of the urgent tasks, which ones are more important? Of the non-urgent tasks, which ones are more important? Finally, you should know that urgency or importance of a task is not absolute. Only you can decide what you really think is important or urgent. Some people, for example, prefer to wait until they are asked a second time for a piece of work before they start to do it. If they are never asked again, they never start the work. They simply decide that it is not important enough to anyone for them to spend the time. Can you relate?

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8: 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Now let's head over to Taif, known as the City of Roses, where fragrant rose fields and perfume factories create a unique escape from the summer heat. 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If you're into adventure, visit the Al-Kar Tourist Village, complete with a water park and thrilling toboggan slides. Taif's rich history also shines through its architectural wonders, of course, like the exquisite Al-Kaki Palace, blending ancient Roman style with Hijazi craftsmanship. So this Al-Kaki Palace features juniper wood, granite stone, and colored glass, creating a masterpiece of design and history. 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The interior ceilings, adorned with intricate marble shapes, reflect the creativity of the ancient artisans. 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

And welcome everybody to the ride home. I gotta put my earphones up a little bit so I can hear what I'm doing. Welcome everyone to the ride home. I am Dre Double A, and I'm joined by Mr. Roddy in the back. Tonight I have some really interesting stories for you with a simple message, and it's to kind of just lift you up a little bit. And tonight we're going to be going to, obviously now we've had all of our little technical things out the way, we're now going to be

focusing on some stories that I want to share with you. And I'm going to tell you about seven fictional characters, seven people who never actually lived, but yet have somehow more than lived than half the people that I've probably met. The stories that they can tell us in their lives from the pages that they are going to jump off, hopefully can give you something to take away from tonight's show. They come from old books and even newer films, from desert legends and faraway hills. We've got a storyteller, a prisoner, a shepherd boy, a daughter who took her father's place, a loyal friend, a boy lost at sea, and a little girl who changed a whole town just by the way she chose to see it. Some of these characters are some of my favorite characters from literature, and I hope that you'll hopefully be able to connect with them as well. These are seven stories, and they each spread across the next 2 hours with plenty of great music in between, brought to you by DJ Mr. Radi. And we're going to get to that now. So every one of these ends with the same kind of story, something to give you a reason to keep going. I think we all could use a bit of a pick-me-up and a bit of a push, especially at this time of the day. You just probably finished a long shift at work and you're in the car right now, stuck in traffic. You need a bit of motivation. Hopefully my company and these stories will help you get there. So settle in, turn it up a little, and let's begin. Enjoy the music, and I'll catch you after the break, only on SRFM, the heart of KSA. It's good, Mr. Radi! Woohoo!

Welcome back, everybody, to The Ride Home. And our first story is The Voice That Outlasted the Sword. And it comes from an incredible story, 1001 Nights. Very, very, like, famous classic book that many of you may have gotten your hands on some point. But I want to kind of set the tone. There was once a king who had been so badly hurt that he stopped trusting anyone. And a hurt man with power is a dangerous person. The king made a terrible rule. Each night, he would marry a new bride, and each morning, she would be gone. The whole kingdom lived in fear. Fathers hid their daughters. The city grew quiet with grief. Now, the king had a wise advisor, and the advisor had a daughter named Scheherazade. And she was not a soldier. She didn't carry a sword, but she had spent her whole life reading history, poetry, science, the tales of 100 lands. And she had something rarer than any sword, an idea and the courage to try it. To her father's horror, she volunteered. She asked to be the next bride. He begged her not to, but she had a plan, and she trusted it. On the night of the wedding, Scheherazade asked one small favor: to say goodbye to her youngest sister. The sister, as arranged, asked her, "Please tell me one of your wonderful stories." So Scheherazade began, a tale of merchants and spirits, a clever twists and far-off cities. The king, despite himself, leaned in. He wanted to know more about what would happen next. She was a fantastic storyteller, by the way, as it's described. She was really good at telling stories, and he was like literally in the palm of her hand. But just as dawn approached, she stopped, right at the most exciting part. The story wasn't finished, and the king, who had never once been curious about tomorrow, suddenly needed there to be one. So he let her live another day, just to hear the ending. The next night, she finished the tale, and that started an ever even better one thereafter, and stopped again at dawn. Are you kind of seeing the plan she had, the pattern she had? Masterful. And so it went on. 1,000 nights, 1,001, night after night, her stories did something no army could have done. They reminded a broken man of wonder, of laughter, of mercy, and of what it feels like to have hope. So slowly, without either of them naming it, the king was healing. The stories were medicine, and she was the physician. By the end, the man who once trusted no one had learned to trust again, and the cruel rule was gone forever. It's a good one, right? It kind of sets the tone a little bit for today's show, and hopefully it gets you interested to want to stay a little bit longer. Maybe I've convinced you to stay on and listen for the rest of the show. Let me know, 012-6484-691. Now, she didn't defeat him traditionally, right? She didn't go in there and fight fire with fire. Instead, she reached him. She did something that she knew would make an effect. And Scheherazade teaches us that patience, when combined with imagination, can move what force never could. And that is the right word, right? Sometimes the right words can conquer any army, any weapon, any war. Words can really be powerful. And when offered with courage, can turn even the hardest heart back toward the light. I think that's a really great way for us to start today's show. And I really hope that you do hang on and stay with me a little bit more for the rest of the show. I love this kind of storytelling idea of where books and literature can really bring something in. If you're not much of a reader, I do challenge you to try. There are such wonderful books to read out there that just kind of help to kind of give a little bit of light where there could be dark, right? And reading is such a great alternative to being on your phone or being on your tablet or being on your computer. Just getting away from the scrolling mentality and the turning of page. Is swiping might be a better option in this case instead of it being on the digital format, so please don't do that. Kindles are great. Whatever you do, reading is such a great way, and it takes you on adventures and takes you to places that your imagination will appreciate. So stay tuned for some more stories. When we come back, Les Misérables is the next one we're going to get into. It is a fascinating movie if you've not seen the... what's his name, man? The Wolverine dude. Anyway, if you want to correct me, let me know. 012-6484-691. I'll catch you guys after the break, only on SRFM, the heart of KSA.

This being a famous classic from classic literature by Victor Hugo, I literally spent quite a bit of the break trying to get the pronunciation of both the name of the character and the book, because I am butchering the French. But an incredible book. A movie recently that also did very well, with a Wolverine playing this character, actually. And it's Jean Valjean. And he was a strong man with a gentle heart who did one desperate thing. Unfortunately, he was so desperate, he stole a loaf of bread to feed his sister's starving children. Now, set in a very turbulent time in France, for that loaf, he unfortunately spent 19 years in prison. 19 years, and that's a long time. And when he finally walked out, the world had labeled him already a thief, a convict, dangerous. And every door slammed in his face with him trying to rebuild his life. And yeah, it's a tough one, right? No one would take him in. No one would feed him. The label would follow him like a shadow. And before we continue, how often is that the case, right? You are never given the chance to really redeem yourself. You are unfortunately covered by the labels that you find yourself, you know, having. And it's a tough one. But I digress. Let's continue with the story. Now, one cold night, exhausted and turned away everywhere, he knocked on the door of an old bishop. And the bishop did the unthinkable, something he had not expected, because he'd been given so much negativity since he was released. The bishop smiled and said, "Come in. You are welcome here." He fed Valjean at his own table and gave him a warm bed. That was a big moment for him. And, you know, he was a man that was, Valjean was a man the world had taught to expect nothing good, right? He had just been in prison for something you would probably assume to be quite an honorable thing. He tried to feed his sister's kids, and unfortunately it didn't pay off the way he had hoped, right? And now he's now faced with this bit of a predicament now, someone being kind to him, right? And in the dark, bitter and afraid, he took the bishop's silver and slipped away into the night. Unfortunately, he kind of fell into the label that he had been given. He didn't get very far. The police caught him and dragged him back, silver and all. Certain they'd caught a thief red-handed. And here is the moment the whole story turns on and basically changes. The bishop looked at Valjean and said, to the astonishment of the officials, right? "But I gave him that silver, my friend. You forgot the candlestick. And I gave those to you too. And why did you leave them behind?" Let me read that again. "But I gave him that silver," that's what he says to the police. "He's my friend. I even gave him the candlesticks, which he forgot. Why did he forget them?" Imagine that moment, right? It's been used in other stories and other versions as well, but it's a classic kind of trope of this idea of kind of being like someone standing up for someone in this situation, right? And I do love it, because it is really a powerful moment in the book, and it does kind of give a bit of a twist, right? The police let him go, and when they were alone, the bishop pressed the silver into Valjean's hand and said quietly, "With this, I have bought your soul for goodness. Go and be an honest man." Imagine, that mercy broke something open in Valjean, and he rebuilt himself. He kept his word, and he built factories that gave people work. He rescued a dying mother's little girl and raised her as his own. He became known across the region, not as a criminal, but as one of the kindest men anyone had ever met. Again and again, when he could have chosen himself, he chose others. He was hunted for years by a man who believed people can never truly change, and Valjean spent the rest of his life proving quietly with every good deed that they can. It's a massive one. A lot of us doubt that we can be redeemed. A lot of us doubt that there's an opportunity for us to find or be good, or change, or that something in us can become better. It's tough when labels are put on you. And in the story, we're kind of told that, you know what, it takes one person to believe in us. And we can actually kind of take this same anecdote and kind of bring it into our own faith, right? If you think about it, the story of the murderer who's told by everyone you can never change, never be forgiven. Finally, someone tells him, listen, if you go,

to that village across the valley. Maybe there you can have a fresh start, right? Now, this one person refused to see the worst in our character, and it remade his entire life. And John, he kind of reminds us that no one is only their worst day. No one is only the worst day that they've gone through, right? And that kind of gives us a bit of hope, right? And that mercy can be stronger than any punishment. And that when someone believes in your goodness, you can become the person they see, and maybe the person that you doubt that you could be. I want to kind of finish the story with a quick quote. My favorite poem, and I've said this many a times, it's probably getting boring right now, but it's, our greatest fear is not that we're inadequate, our worst day, our darkest night. It's that we are powerful beyond measure, that you can be better than what you are today. It is our light, the best parts of you, not our darkness, our failures, the worst bits that we sometimes hide or are ashamed of, that frighten us most. It is, for most of us, the fear of being our best version that keeps us up at night. Not the bad days, not the difficult times. You assume they are. They're the ones that might be keeping you from having a good night's sleep tonight. Your debt maybe that you have, your failures in your relationships or in your relationship with your family, your friends, the world, your sins, the things that you hold so dear that you lie at night and you fret about. But it's actually that you being the best version of yourself, because that is where the biggest challenge comes, right? When you are the best version of yourself, because remember, the tallest trees catch the most wind. When you are at your best, that is when you are challenged the most. Not when you're at your lowest, not when you're already down the dumps, not when you're already lying on your back in your own mistakes. There's no reason for anything to happen to you. You've already hit that low point. It's when you start to pick yourself up and you aim for that high rise. You've got to realize is that the higher you rise, the more likely you're going to be hit by negative things. People are going to want to bring you down. Your favorite football players, your favorite teams, your favorite celebrities, they're a great example of that. None of them are going through clean sailing, right? There's always something that pops up to try and knock them down. And this story from this incredible book kind of reminds us that it just takes one person to believe in you. It takes one person to remind you that there's still goodness inside of you. It takes one person to remind you that you can be redeemed. I think that's a big lesson to take away from this book. Let's get back to the music. We're really going through some great fictional characters to kind of give us a bit of a boost again. If you're enjoying this stuff, give me a call, 012-6484-691. I'll catch you after the break, only on SRFM, the heart of KSA.

Our next story comes from a bit of modern fiction, and it is The Alchemist by Paulo Coelho. Great book, by the way, if you've not read it. Now, Santiago was a young shepherd who was, by every ordinary measure, doing fine. He had his flock, the open fields, a book in his bag, and the wide sky over his head. It's actually a really very nice book. But anyway, let me just get into the story. But he kept having the same dream, right? He had a dream that somewhere far away, near the Great Pyramids, a treasure was waiting for him. The story I've covered in a different show as well, but it's just such a wonderful story to kind of touch on again. So do bear with me if I do sometimes repeat stories that I really like. But anyway, most of us obviously have dreams as well, like that tucked away somewhere, right? And most of us do the sensible thing. We fold it up and put it in a drawer. We don't really follow our dreams as much. But for Santiago, he almost did the same thing. He almost kind of thought, it's just a dream, so what? But he kind of did something that most of us probably don't do. He refused to give up on this dream. So you know what he did? He sold all of his sheep and the one safe thing he owned, and he set off toward a country he'd never seen before. He'd never been to Egypt. He didn't know much about it, but he thought this is where he was going to find the answers he was looking for. And he was chasing something that he had, you could even prove was even there. He had this, literally, imagine you have a dream today that says to you, in another far corner of the world is something that you need to go find. And he did that. And the road was not easy, right? Early on, he was robbed of every coin he had, stranded in a strange land where he didn't even speak the language. He could have gone home right then, defeated. Instead, he found work sweeping the floor of a crystal shop, learned the trade, and slowly, patiently earned his way back up. I love it. I love these kind of stories where someone goes, and it's obviously the perfect arc of a book, right? You've got this incredible introduction, you've got the tragedy, and then this building up story of redemption. Anyway, and this is the thing, right? He kept on trying to do it, and eventually he was able to cross the vast desert. And there he met a wise old man who told him something Santiago would never forget. That when you truly want something and you commit to it, life has a way

of conspiring to help you, but only if you keep moving forward. Again and again he was tested, and again he was tempted to settle, to stop somewhere comfortable and call it enough. And every time, Santiago chose to keep going, not recklessly, but with his eyes open, learning from everyone he met along the way. And here's the twist that makes the whole journey worth it, right? When Santiago finally reaches the far-off place his dreams have pointed to, he discovered that the treasure he had crossed the world had been buried, like for which he had been like searching, had been buried all along, back where he had started, beneath the very spot we had first had the dream. Now, just a quick kind of like step back there. He constantly had this dream under the specific tree in the valley where he tended for his sheep. And under that tree, he had the same dream over and over again about traveling to Egypt, to the Great Pyramids, right? And it turns out that that was where his dream had kind of been, that's where the treasure had always been. But he could never have found it if he stayed exactly where he was. If he had stayed in that same valley, and that under that same tree, he would not have known where to go or actually even discovered it. He had to make the journey to understand the message. And the treasure was real. So it was everything the road taught him along the way. Now, it sounds completely ridiculous. You're telling me that this guy had a dream about something across the world when it turned out to be right under his feet? I mean, that is kind of like why the dream was so worth following, right? And so every hard mile was important, because Santiago's story tells us that our dreams are not childish things to be embarrassed about, that the courage to begin and the patience to keep going are what turn a quiet wish into a life fulfilled. Because think about it like this, right? If you want to kind of go into the deeper idea of the story, right? It tells us that a lot of us think that the best is far away, that the grass is greener, that everything is always better somewhere else. And we forget that here, where we are, may it be our home, our family life, our situation, our country, we forget that here is where the real treasures are for us. A lot of us think that we have to leave and go somewhere else, that it's always going to be better somewhere else. But when you really reflect on it, you are exactly where you're meant to be. And if you truly look at where you are and the place you find yourself, the home you find yourself, the country you may have left and now made your home, right? For a lot of expats, a lot of people don't realize how lucky they are to be in Saudi Arabia, you know? And there's a lot to take away from the story. And I hope that you do yourself a favor and actually read the entire book. The Alchemist by Paulo Coelho is such a great book. And I think it gives you an opportunity to really experience vicariously through Santiago a journey of discovery, which I think very few books have that same impact on. So do yourself a favor and go check it out. But yeah, when we get back, we're going to go into what is a fantastic Disney movie, but also a fantastic story from Chinese folklore. If you kind of want to guess what it is, let me know. 012-648-4691. I'll catch you guys after the break and off the top of the hour here on SRFM, the heart of KSA.

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1: Yeah, life. 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They need me to go, but I don't want to leave. 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

my face. Gotta throw a party for my day ones. They ain't in the studio, but they'll lay some. Rest in peace, the Drama King. We was straight stunned. If I let my 21 tell it.

Welcome back, everybody. Just a quick recap. We had a story of patience and imagination outlasting the worst of a person with Shahrzade Efram. A very cool story, 1001 Nights. And then we had our cool story from Jean, who kind of saw that mercy can remake life. And then finally, before the break, we had a story of the courage to chase your dreams with Santiago from The Alchemist. We now kind of go into one that can either be described as Chinese folklore, a legend, or one incredible Disney film, and that is The Ballad of Mulan. And obviously, you know, everyone knows Mulan, the story, and that song, I'll Make a Man Out of You, so such a cool song from the movie. But anyway, in an old Chinese tale, or if you like, a Disney movie that we've all seen at some point, it's one that was sung and retold for well over 1,000 years, there lived a young woman named Mulan. And she was clever, she was quick, and she was devoted to her family. And one day the family received news that made her heart sink. Every household was called to send one man to serve in the army. And the long war was coming. If you know anything about the story, the Mongols were coming in to China, and the then dynasty needed every able-bodied man to help them repel the Mongol army. And yeah, that's kind of just the gist behind the story. And her dad was a veteran soldier, but had not fought for a long time and was not capable of going to war. Now, the trouble was simple and terrible for her, right? And as I said before, her father was not well, and he was old, and you know, he had no sons to send. So if he had answered the call, everyone knew he would not come home. So Mulan looked at her aging father and made a decision that took more courage than most of us have ever been asked to do, right? She decided that she would take his place. Now, quietly she prepared, and just a bit of context here, women did not go to war. This was not something that she could do. So she had to come up with a bit of a clever plan to do so. So quietly she prepared for this. She learned how to ride, how to sword fight, how to carry herself with discipline that the army demanded. And she left home before dawn. And for years, she served alongside soldiers who had no idea the sacrifice she was living out every single day. The old song says she crossed mountains as if flying, that she had heard the cold wind carry the sound of camp drums through the night. She endured freezing winters and long campaigns. She was, by every count, brave and skilled and steady, earning her a place not by who she was, but by what she did over and over when it was hard. When the long war was finally won, the leaders wanted to reward her with a very high office and riches for her service, and Mulan asked for none of it. She had never done any of this for glory. She asked only for a swift horse so she could go home. Home to her mother and her father, home to the family she had protected

all along. The tale ends with her returning and with the astonishment of her comrades, who finally understood who had marched beside them for all those years, that a brave soldier they trusted with their lives was the daughter who had quietly given up everything and asked for nothing in return, just so that her father could grow old in peace. It's an astonishing story, actually, and I think there's a lot that can be taken away from there. And the thing is, she didn't set out to become a legend or an amazing Disney movie. She set out to protect the people she loved. And Mulan's story reminds us that real courage is often quiet, that duty carried out for others is its own reward, and that the strength to do that, what is right, can live in absolutely every single one of us. As the father of a girl child, what I do like about the Mulan story is that it doesn't necessarily always fall on a man's shoulder, but that all of us have the ability to be courageous and take on that duty of our family name and do great things. So yeah, just a bit of a shout out there to all our girl power out there as well. Come on, girls, let's do it. Sometimes I confuse myself. But anyway, I'm a very proud girl dad, by the way. So like, you know, it's one of those things. Anyway, let's get back to the music. If you want to join the conversation, 012-648-4691. I'll catch you guys after the break, only on SRFM, the heart of KSA. I wish Tony seniors grow, but they ride on. Looking back at old pictures, where's the time?

Welcome back, everybody. The next character we're going to be discussing is such an interesting character. If you've seen the movies at all, we're going into a bit of modern fiction and film, and it's The Lord of the Rings by J.R.R. Tolkien, and it's the character of Samwise Gamgee. He's the friend who carried a load that I think a lot of us, when you watch the film, you kind of understand the character himself. Now, in a grand adventure full of kings, wizards, warriors, the real hero of the story was a simple gardener. Everyone always says, obviously, Frodo Baggins is the big character there. But I think there's something really important when one kind of understands the character of Samwise Gamgee. But yeah, let's get into it. Because he's a really ordinary guy in this entire story, right? Kind of dragged along with the main character to do something that these little people, you know, aren't meant to do. He obviously loves food, he loves gardening, he loves a certain lady, and he prefers the quiet life. He never actually set out to be this massive champion of the story, but let's get into it a little bit here as well. Now, the idea of the story is one of such. Samwise has a dear friend, and his dear friend's name is Frodo. And Frodo is given an impossible task to carry a very dangerous object across a ruined land to a place to just one place to destroy it. Now, it's mountains. It's basically like a volcano where he has to go to drop it off, right? I won't go into too much detail. I won't fan this thing too much or like go into too much like craziness about Lord of the Rings. It is something I really enjoy, but I'll kind of just keep it as simple as possible. And it's a journey that obviously is fraught with danger. And Sam and Frodo and Pippin and Merry go on this adventure, and they're joined by tons of other characters throughout the three films, which are three books as well. And you know, he doesn't even hesitate. He simply packs up his bags because he will not let his friend go alone on this journey. And that's the whole thing about what makes Sam so great, right? Is he's a character going outside of his stature, right? He has no magic. He has no grand destiny. What he has is loyalty that he just cannot quit his friend. And every mile after miserable mile, through danger and hunger and fear, Sam stays with Frodo. Even at Frodo's lowest moments, Sam is there to pick him up. And when the road is dark, he's the one who remembers breakfast. He remembers home and why they all started this entire journey. Even when Gollum joins the party of three, Sam is always there

to support Frodo. He's almost like immune to the corruption that they face across this journey. Near the end, when they are almost at their lowest point and have lost everything, Frodo collapses. He cannot take another step. The weight of all of this is crushing him. And Sam, small, exhausted Sam, kneels down beside him and says the line that has stayed with people ever since they've watched the film. Says, "I can't carry it for you, but I can carry you." If you've seen the film, it's amazing, this whole setup, right, of how he kind of like says to him, "I cannot carry the ring, but I can carry you," and he kind of picks him up and they keep on going, and he lifts his friend up on his back and he climbs the mountain. He doesn't do it because he's fearless. He's terrified the entire time. He does it because that is what you do for the people you love. In the darkest moment, when Frodo has given up on being able to do anything and the world has left him broken, it's Sam who insists that there is still good worth fighting for. And that stubborn gardener's hope is all he has for the both of them. And he basically helps him get through this. And the great and powerful might get songs, right? A lot of people remember the characters like Gandalf and Aragorn and all that kind of stuff. But it's the quest would have failed a dozen times without the fearless courage of characters like Sam, who refused to give up. They were not the best warriors, the greatest fighters, the most powerful of the bunch. They were the ones who had that unwavering courage and loyalty for their friends. Now, the strongest thing in the entire story isn't swords, it's loyalty. And Sam reminds us that you don't have to be extraordinary to make a difference when it matters. And that sometimes the most heroic thing you can do is simply to refuse to let someone face their hardest climb alone. Stay tuned for some more. We've got some more characters coming up. We've got two amazing characters. The next character we're going to discuss is someone who I absolutely adore. If you've ever seen the movie or read the book, The Life of Pi is coming up next, and I absolutely adore it. So stay tuned for more. I'll give you a bit of a rundown on the character. Pi Patel is such a fantastic fictional character. So please stay tuned for after the break, and I will be checking you in a second. This is SRFM, the heart of KSA. I've been waiting for

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1: And welcome back, everybody, to The Ride Home. Now, Pai Patel was a curious, big-hearted boy whose family ran a zoo. When they decided to move across the world, they loaded their animals onto a great cargo ship and set sail across the Pacific Ocean. Pai was excited, right? And he had no idea that this voyage would test him more than most people are tested in a lifetime. In the middle of the ocean, in the dead of night, a terrible storm struck. And the ship went down, and when the sun rose, Pai found himself completely alone on the vast open sea. Alone, that is, except for the last thing on the world he wanted to share a lifeboat with. A huge, hungry tiger. Think about that for a moment, right? A small boy on a small boat, no land in any direction, and a wild animal that could end him in an instant. Most people would freeze in pure terror, and Pai was terrified. But terror, he discovered, is not the same as giving up. So he did the only thing he could. He got to work. He rationed his tiny store of food and fresh water and learned to fish. He built a small raft and tied it to the boat to keep his distance. And slowly and carefully, he even found a way to coexist with the tiger, feeding it, respecting it, and keeping them both alive. Keeping busy, he realized, was keeping himself sane. Days became weeks, weeks became months. The sun burned him, storms battered him, and the loneliness pressed him down harder than any of it could. There were mornings he woke with nothing left, but every single day, he chose one more day to keep going. He kept routine, he kept his wits, and he refused to let the ocean have the last word. After 227 days adrift, more than 7 months at sea, Pai's boat finally scraped onto a beach. He had survived, weak, sunburnt, changed forever, but at least alive. He had outlasted the largest, loneliest ocean on Earth. And he had learned something out there on the water, that hope isn't a feeling that arrives on its own. It's a thing you build. One small task, one sunrise, one decision, one day at a time. Now listen, the ocean's enormous, right? And he was so small, but still he made it. And Pai's story tells us that survival is often just the refusal to quit today. And that even in our most frightening, loneliest moments, we've got to keep going. One sunrise at a time. And that is the kind of courage all on its own. And the funny thing is, it's in each and every one of us. I mean, the book itself is fantastic. There's some incredible lessons to be taken away, not just simply him surviving. If you're not much of a reader, there's a fantastic movie version of this as well, which you should go take a look at. It's an unbelievable movie as well. And there's just so much one can learn from a simple story of a boy whose family owned a zoo. Stay tuned. We've got some more coming up as well. One more story, and then we'll kind of like bring it all together at the end of tonight's show. So do stay tuned. You're listening to The Ride Home here on SRFM, the heart of KSA. Enjoy the music.
2: And in traffic, I didn't feel it when the earthquake happened, but it really were you in the living room, chilling, watching television. It's been a year now. Think I figured out how to let you go.

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But if the world was ending, you'd come over, right? You'd come over and you'd stay the night.

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Welcome back, everybody, to The Ride Home. Now, our last story tonight is about a young orphan girl named Pollyanna, who arrives in a grey, gloomy little town to live with a stern aunt who doesn't really want her around. Pollyanna has lost her parents. She's has also almost has nothing in her life, right? And by every measure, has plenty of reasons to be miserable. And yet, somehow, she's the most cheerful person in the entire place. Her secret is a little game her father taught her before he died. They called it the Glad Game. The rule was beautifully simple. No matter what happens, no matter how disappointing, you look for the one thing in it that you are glad about. Just one little thing. It starts, she explains, with a pair of crutches. One year, she had been hoping for a doll, and when the charity barrel arrived, there was no doll inside, only a pair of crutches. A crushing disappointment for any child, and her father gently asked, what could they possibly be glad about there? Pollyanna thought hard and found it. They could be glad she didn't need the crutches. She could walk. Kind of seeing what the whole game's about. Now, that's the entire purpose of the game. And she plays it everywhere she goes. A gloomy room becomes a chance to imagine what could brighten it up. A hard chore becomes something to be glad she's able to do at all. She doesn't pretend that the bad things aren't real. But what she does do is she refuses to let them be the only thing she can see. And before we continue, I think that is a very big lesson that we sometimes forget. We're so focused on looking at the negative that we don't always notice the positives that are around us. But I digress. And here's what kind of happens, right? The game becomes contagious. The sour neighbor softens, the lonely, sickly man down the road starts to smile again, and the stern aunt, one careful inch at a time, begins to thaw. And without preaching, without any power at all, this one small little girl changes the entire spirit of the town simply by teaching people how to look for the good in every moment. Then comes her hardest test. Pollyanna has an accident and, for a time, may never walk again. Suddenly, the girl who taught everyone else to be glad can't find anything glad in her situation. And this is the moment the town gives her the gift back that she had given them. One by one, the very people she cheered up come to her bedside to tell her how much

brighter she made their lives, until she finds a way back to the game she once loved and taught everyone out. She recovers, but long before she does, she's already given the town something it can never lose, a new way of seeing every ordinary day. She had every excuse to be bitter, right? And she chose to look for the good inside of everything. And Pollyanna reminds us that gratitude is a choice that we can make on the grayest of days, and that one person deciding to see the bright side can quietly change the whole world around them. Stay tuned, folks. We're going to have a little bit of a closing. We bring all these stories together. But these are some fantastic books, movies, novels, characters that you can go and explore on your own. And I do hope you do. Some of these are wonderful reads. Highly recommend some of them. And if you don't like reading, majority of them are in movie form as well anyway. So there you go. Kind of got you covered on both ends. We'll take a quick break, and we come back, we'll kind of summarize it all. Still time to call 012-6484-691. I'll catch you after the break, only on SRFM, the heart of KSA.

morning and welcome back, everybody, to The Ride Home. Now, that is our seven stories for tonight. And yeah, hopefully it was interesting for you as it was for me to tell you these stories. Yeah, so we had some very interesting characters across our show tonight. We had Shahrazad, who literally beats a story not with swords, but with a cunning plan and beautiful stories to break the cruelty of a very, very angry king. We then had Jean Valjean, who was remade by one act of mercy that literally put him on a new path, and definitely a story we could all learn from a lot. We had Santiago, who dared to chase his dream and found it was worth every single struggle. We had Mulan, who stood in her father's place and asked for nothing in return. Samwise Gamgee, who couldn't carry the burden of his friend, so he carried his friend instead. We had Pai Patel, who outlasted the whole ocean, one sunrise at a time. And then finally, we had little Pollyanna, who taught a great town how to find the good in every single moment. Fantastic books. Please do go and check them out. And yeah, these are seven characters from some of them old legends, classic literature, modern classics, film, all kinds, and from different parts of the world and from different times. And if you noticed, not one of them won because they were the strongest or the richest or the loudest or the most powerful. They won because they had courage, they had patience, they had loyalty, they experienced mercy, and they all had hope. Ordinary things. Things every one of us already has within us, just waiting to be used. And so here's kind of the thought that I want to leave you with tonight, and hopefully it does hit some of you, kind of like connects with some of you, and I do hope so. If you did, let us know, 012-6484-691. These people were invented. They're characters created by authors and writers who kind of understood the human condition, right? But the qualities that made them shine are completely real. And they're available to you the moment you decide you want to use them. Somewhere in your week ahead, in your life ahead, maybe today even, you'll get a chance to be a little braver, a little kinder, a little more patient than you have been before. So I really hope that you're able to take on that moment, dig deep inside of you, find a quality from one of these characters that is in you right now, no matter who you are, no matter what you might be going to, and realize that you can be the main character in your story, and that you can somehow be even better and more capable than what you might feel right now. So yeah, thank you again for spending some time with myself, Dre AA, and Mr. Radi here on the Heart of KSA. This is SRFM. The numbers again, 012-6484-691, 012-6474-100. We're also on X at Saudia_radio. Alternatively, go download the Saudi Radio Plus app on iOS and Android. And yeah, thanks again for spending some time with us. Be kind to one another. Be kind to yourself. And know that you are meant for great things. And I cannot wait to one day be able to share your story on The Ride Home here on SRFM, the heart of KSA. Good night, everyone, and I'll catch you next time. Goodbye.

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0: everybody. How's y'all doing? This is Miha, the lady behind the mic, Bandera Sir behind the controls, and you are listening to All Things Considered.
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I love today's show, y'all. I love today's show. If you guys just tuned in, you're listening to All Things Considered. Now, let me ask you a question. Have you ever been walking through a shopping mall, for example, when someone passes by wearing a certain perfume and you're like, oh my God, a flashback. And you feel like you're 12 years old again, or some kind of situation, or you see something or smell something, or you encounter something. It just takes you back. It just takes you back. Or a song that comes on the radio, for example, or somebody plays something. You're like, oh, the memories. It could be a really ugly song. That's what I did yesterday. I put a song on and I'm like, the memories. And immediately you're kind of taken back to that scenario, to that life where you're either young or... Now, the thing is, look, it could be good or bad. That's the sad thing about that. You know, and the thing is, sometimes it just takes you to a lovely, lovely memory, and you just sit there and you kind of enjoy and you kind of experience the same exact feelings that you had at that moment. You know, it's kind of strange because a smell has no words. A song is just a sound, and a place is just bricks and concrete. But yet somehow. In our minds, they unlock entire chapters of our lives. That's what we're going to talk about. We're going to talk about memories today. The good ones, the bad ones, and the ones that you remember, but somehow somebody remembers a totally different scenario. I'll be right back.

Welcome back, y'all. We're talking about memories. Let's see what the scientists say. Scientists say memories aren't stored like videos in our brains. They're more like giant webs. Every sight, every smell, every sound, taste, and emotion, and even temperature gets linked together. Pull on one tiny little thread, and suddenly the whole memory comes rushing back. And sometimes it feels wonderful, and sometimes, and this is the hard part, sometimes it hurts. Because you go back and you relive the experience. And sometimes that person or the person that was in that memory with you isn't there with you anymore. It's like bittersweet, we can say. Usually these memories are kind of like bittersweet. And today that's what we're talking about. Why do our brains connect memories to everyday things? Why are some memories impossible to forget? And can we actually rewrite emotional memories? And how do we stop painful ones from controlling our lives? This is the hard part. Some memories are so painful that we relive them every time we're faced with any kind of situation. You're just taken back to that painful time and you're like, And it's kind of not really ruining your life, but it's not needed. Can we do something about it? But what if you erase the bad memories and the good ones are erased as well? See? It's a difficult situation though. So stay tuned. That's what we're going to talk about.

Welcome back, y'all, listening to All Things Considered. Now, researchers from Brown University and the University of Toronto have found that smell is the strongest trigger of autobiographical memories. Why? Why is it smell? Because smell travels directly to the brain's emotional center. Did you know that? And that's the emotional center. This is where memories are formed. Unlike sight or hearing, smells bypass much of the brain's filtering process. That's why, for example, a bakery can remind you of your grandmother's kitchen. Or sunscreen, for example, can take you back to that wonderful summer that you had. You know, scientists even call it the Proust effect, named after the French writer Marcel Proust, who described how tasting a small cake dipped in tea instantly brought back his childhood. Interesting, isn't it? See, sometimes we just kind of go through something, but we have no idea why or what is actually behind, you know, the science behind this. Studies also show that music activates nearly every part of the brain at once. That's why people with Alzheimer's disease sometimes can't remember family members, but can actually sing every word of songs they learned decades ago. See? It's sad. That's why, you know, Alzheimer's disease, I think, is one of the saddest diseases that family members have to see their loved ones go through. Because the memories are lost. And that's, you know, what are we without memories? You know, what are we? Is one of the most important things. I know sometimes it could be sad or happy or bittersweet, as we said. But still, we're made of memories. And that's the most important part of a human being. Stay tuned, y'all. We're back.

I asked the question you guys answered. I'm like, what's that memory that takes you back in time? And these are the memories that you guys shared with me. The smell of rain, reminding of your childhood. Fresh bread, reminding you of your mother. A hotel lobby fragrance, reminding you of vacation. Hospital disinfectant, bringing back anxiety, obviously. The smell of oud, reminding you of Eid. A football chat, reminding you of your dad. School chalk, reminding you of exams. A ringtone. Oh, guys. How's the ringtones? Sometimes, like, the old ringtones takes you back, man. Takes you back. Especially if there was, like, a designated ringtone for a specific person. Yeah, that takes you back in time. Ocean waves, fireworks. The sound of a mosque microphone at Maghrib reminds you of Ramadan, for example. Certain shampoo, coffee brewing. Listen, the memories go on and on and on. That's what I want you guys to think about right now. Just sit back and go back in time. What's that one memory that brings you back joy? Let's keep it with joy. Let's not go back to the painful memories, or not even the bittersweet memories. Let's go back to the joyful ones, just for a couple seconds. Let's live that joy. Stay tuned, Jill.

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1: Question is, why do some memories hurt? Because not every memory is comforting. I told you guys, sometimes one street reminds you of someone you lost, or a song reminds you of a divorce, or a perfume reminds you of betrayal, or a hospital spell brings panic. You lost someone. A phone notification reminds you of a heartbreak. Your brain isn't trying to hurt you. Now, this is the most important thing, obviously. It's trying to protect you. The emotional part of the brain stores emotional experiences so you recognize similar situations in the future. And unfortunately, it can't always tell the difference between remembering and reliving. That's the only thing. Because when you remember it, I told you guys, you relive it all over again. And the question is, how can we change how memories feel? I mean, is there a way? I asked, and this is what I came up with, but it's just a tiny bit encouraging. Let's put it at that. Psychologists say we usually can't erase memories. You can't. I wish we can. You know, there are certain memories in our brains that, mind you, let's talk about that for a second. There are things in our lives that happened, and then somebody just out of the blue comes and reminds you of that certain memory, and you just can't recall it. You just can't recall that whole chunk of life that you lived. And people are swearing. They're like, yes, this was it. This was the memory. We went, we did, you guys, you said, you. It was a whole story. And you have zero recollection. You're like, nah, that can't be true. So it is true, the brain does sometimes format things. It formats things. It just kind of, I don't know, maybe if this is, you know what? This is a memory that's not really needed in your file of memory. So let's just take that out. I'd have no idea why that happens. Does it happen? Yes, it does. Yes, it does. Anyways, we'll talk about if we can change how memories feel after this. Stay tuned, y'all.
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Okay, question is, can we change how memories feel? Okay, here's the encouraging part. Psychologists say we usually can't erase memories. In a nutshell, no. But we can change our emotional relationship with them. Okay, some healthier

0: approaches include, for example, make new memories.
1: Duh.
0: Number two, don't avoid every trigger. You know, completely avoiding songs, places, or smells can sometimes keep the fear alive. So gradually, look, it doesn't work. It doesn't work. If that song is linked to a painful memory, that painful memory is going to come. Halas, that's it. Look, why do we have to fix things? Just a question from me to you. Why do we feel that we have to be in control of everything? Okay, it's a memory. That means it's like poof, air, nothing. It's nothing. It's just a thought. What's a thought? A thought is nothing. It comes in your brain. Brush it off. You can immediately go back to your present life. Say, okay, that's just a memory. Fine. We can't be here because if we're going to sit here and try to dissect every single little thing that's happening in our life, yeah, and try to control it, either fix it or just kind of change it, it's impossible. So these people are saying, you know, these psychologists are saying, okay, fine, make new memories. Okay, fine, that's a good one. But don't avoid triggers. No, triggers will be there. Triggers are everywhere. They're everywhere. You're going to hear that song. You're going to smell that smell. You're going to go to that street that, for example, you used to walk and you used to feel sad and you're going to relive it. Fine, it's just up to you to kind of not let it take hold of you. They say you can also reframe the story. How are you going to reframe the story? So instead of saying, this is what they say, instead of saying that memory destroyed me, you can eventually say that experience taught me and I survived it. Yeah, but it destroyed you. It destroyed you. You did survive it. Okay, alhamdulillah, things happened. But we're talking about the memory itself. It's okay to feel hurt sometimes or just to remember something. You know what? Remembering a bad memory or a hurtful memory, you know what it'll do? It'll make you appreciate the present. Say, alhamdulillah, things are much better now. Why don't we think about it that way? And they're also saying, fill your life with new experiences. The brain keeps building new connections. A rich present helps keep old memories from dominating your emotional world. Yeah, okay, fine. We said we want new memories. However, you don't want to kill your old memories. Because those old memories define you, good or bad. They define you. They made you who you are today. So why do you want to kill that off? Or erase them, or just think of anything not to think about them? Think about it that way. Stay tuned, y'all. Be right back.

I guess that's all the time we've got for today. This was Miha Deriri, behind the mic, Bandera Siri behind the controls, and I am out of here. Adios, y'all. See you guys tomorrow.

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1: 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Turn it up. Turn it up. 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Only turn the volume up. When we go.
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It's not getting better. It's not getting any easier. I never thought I'd become so cold inside.

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We scrub the kitchens, we organize the hallways, the closets, we donate some old clothes. 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Our digital environments are a massive, unseen impact on our daily mental health. A cluttered phone or a chaotic computer desktop creates a subtle yet silent background noise or stress. 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

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Suddenly, you're staring at your beautiful, clean desktop wallpaper instead of a wall of digital mess. It takes less than 60 seconds, but it utterly shifts your productivity levels. Okay, moving straight on to number 9. Take a notification vacation. I like that, notification vacation. Let's be honest with ourselves for a moment. Do you genuinely need your phone to buzz, flash, vibration alert every single time a fast food franchise drops a new promotion or a clothing store launches a sale? No, of course you don't. 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If you're driving in your car right now, sitting at your kitchen table or working away at your desk, take a wonderful deep breath in, stretch your shoulders out and let's keep this positive momentum rolling as we steer our ship directly into the top 5 decluttering tips. Here we go, number 6, the social media feed audit. 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If you're scrolling past an account that sparked feelings of comparison, negativity or fatigue, it is time to set a loving but positive boundary. Give yourself permission to hit that unfollow, mute or block button with a giant smile on your face. You aren't being mean. You're simply protecting the garden of your mind. Cultivate a digital space that feeds your soul and mirrors the kind of celebratory energy we create here, right here on SRFM. There you go, number 5. Let's open up your phone's photo gallery. This is very cathartic. We are all beautifully guilty of this digital habit, taking endless screenshots of receipts we fully intend to cook, but never do, barcodes of tracking packages that we deliver a year ago, or hilarious memes from months past. Next time you find yourself standing in a queue, waiting for your morning coffee or riding public transport, open your photo album, type the word screenshots into the search bar and spend a few minutes just deleting the ones you've outlived their purpose. It is a strangely therapeutic process. It reclaims massive amounts of storage space and it leaves pristine room for real precious life memories. Okay, coming in at number 4 on the list,
automated quiet zones. Our modern devices are truly miraculous tools that connect us to the world. And we must remember that we need to put them to sleep so that we could recharge our own biological batteries. Go ahead and configure your phone to automatically enter Do Not Disturb or sleep mode exactly 1 hour before you plan to close your eyes at night. This automatically constructs a gorgeous, peaceful boundary of time where you can read a physical book, imagine that, talk with a loved one, imagine that, or simply unwind in complete silence, imagine that, without the outside world knocking on your digital door. You'll sleep more deeply, you'll wake up so much brighter. Right, here we go. We are officially entering the top three. Drum rolls. And number three on SRFM, the group chat cleanse. My goodness. Over the months and years, we have all inevitably found ourselves pulled into group chats for specific past events, like a birthday party from 2024, a temporary holiday planning thread, or a neighborhood committee that has finished its work. Take a moment to gracefully exit the threads that have been served their purpose, or simply clean the conversation history and archive them away. Streamlining your messaging app down to core people who truly light up your life and make daily communication feel intimate, meaningful, and entirely joyful. Okay, you're listening to SRFM and I'm still John, and thank you very much for sticking with us. Really appreciate it. Now, we're going to talk about our number two on the digital decluttering journey. Number two, implement the 5-minute Sunday review. Take one day a week, maybe Sunday, maybe Saturday, maybe Friday, whenever, in the evening while you are winding down and relaxing. Spend exactly 5 minutes emptying your computer's trash bin, cleaning out your internet downloads folder, and sorting any loose files. Consistently dedicating just 5 minutes a week keeps digital tech chaos completely at bay forever. There you go. If you can do that, then you are far more consistent than I am. And now, for number one, top digital decluttering hack of the day. Let your wallpaper inspire your future. Your device's lock screen and wallpaper are essentially the billboards to your subconscious mind, because you look at them dozens of times, if not hundreds of times, every single day. Change that background to something that sparks immediate joy. A breathtaking photograph of your dream vacation spot, a deeply moving motivational quote, or a radiant snapshot of a memory that makes you smile instantly. Let your technology serve as a continuous source of inspiration. There you go. So there you have it. Thanks for sticking with us. 10 beautifully simple, highly effective, and deeply refreshing ways to master your digital ecosystem and reclaim your everyday peace of mind. 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Thank you so much for spending this time with me on SRFM. Keep your spaces clear, keep your energy high, and never stop smiling. We've got some absolute tunes coming up next, and I thoroughly hope you enjoy them. My name is John, and you are listening to SRFM, the heart of KSA.

Ladies and gentlemen, listeners of SRFM, your favorite radio station, how are we doing today? Hope y'all are doing fantastic and great and in excellent health altogether. Ladies and gentlemen, this is your host behind the mic, Uthman Dahlawi, and behind the controls supporting us. And of course, making all of this possible is the legendary and incredible maestro himself, Abdullah Ghatani. And we're back with a new episode, everybody. And of course, as usual, it's always crazy. I'm not sure why the world feels like, I don't know, ladies and gentlemen, it feels like every day there's something new and something crazy. And it's just hard to believe. 2026 overall has been an incredible year. There are things that are hard to believe that happens on an everyday basis, everybody. I wake up and obviously I've got my coffee and I look over social media, look over the news, and I notice the most interesting things happening at different organizations, at different industries altogether. Then I take a look at Amazon, for example. Starting with this one is very, it is an ambitious and incredible mission that they wanted to launch overall. So hear me out, ladies and gentlemen, this is going to be a very strong opener. Amazon has just recently asked for permission to put more than 5,000 satellites in orbit. You know, ladies and gentlemen, 5,000 is not very specific, so I think you deserve the truth. I need to give you the exact specific number. It's 5,105, to be precise. Very specific number for this enormous and ambitious idea. The purpose, ladies and gentlemen, and a lot of you might be asking the same question, why? Based on what? What is the purpose and reason for this? Well, it's to beam phone calls and data directly down to your phone in your pocket. That's it. Just like that, ladies and gentlemen. Okay, I will explain a little further and you need to understand why this is happening and why they want to do this overall. It helps to understand how your phone works right now. This is not going to be another science or physics lesson. This is just a quick recap, consolidated and summarized. Overall, ladies and gentlemen, every call you make, every message you send, or every video you stream, it all bounces off a tower somewhere near you. That's it. That's the whole system. That's the consolidated version, at least. Which is why the moment you drive far away into the desert or the sea, or deep into the mountains, those little bars vanish, and you're suddenly holding a very expensive, what people call today, brick, right? Because it doesn't work. That's

0: tower in the middle of nowhere will cost a fortune. I'm gonna tell you this much, ladies and gentlemen, to serve about four people and maybe a herd of goats somewhere, come on. The economics just doesn't add up, right? So the idea, like I said, it kind of exposes itself to the point where you're launching 5,000 satellites to have full coverage all over. It's incredible, ladies and gentlemen. Thousands of satellites in low orbit, blanketing the whole planet. So wherever you happen to be standing, one of them is overhead. Calls, messages, data, even emergency services. So, ladies and gentlemen, it's meant to work on ordinary, unmodified phones. No special handset, no gadgets. The phone is already in your hand. Okay. Now, that is great. Amazon wants to do this, and I wish them the very best. But there is obviously a caveat everywhere you look, right? Or at least some sort of a reality check. This is an application. It's paperwork filed with regulations. This is the permission they're asking for right now. It hasn't been launched yet. Right? Deployment doesn't start potentially until 2028, so nobody's making a satellite call from a mountaintop, I don't know, tomorrow? We're just going to have to wait for this, ladies and gentlemen. But Amazon isn't, well, I would say the first to do this. A rival company has already ran a version of this, by the way. Like I said, you've heard of Starlink, you've heard of other companies that have already started with this at the very beginning. That being said, ladies and gentlemen, if you think about what this actually means, right? If you think about the open sea, the open desert, I like going fishing, right? And sometimes I really would love a little bit of data when I'm far off, deep into the sea, right? When you're far away from all of those all of those towers, you would need a little bit of data for any purpose. Maybe it's a song, maybe it's a video I'd like to watch, something. This would be absolutely grateful for everyone around the world, and I think it's fantastic. But this is an ambitious mission, everybody. We need to keep that in mind. So this is some big stuff. Big things are happening. We're just gonna have to wait and see how this thing actually flies. Them and the rivals, of course, both. We wish them all the best. Ladies and gentlemen, stick around, stay tuned, and we'll be back with some more shortly after. You're tuned in to SRFM, and this is In the Loop.
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Hey everybody, welcome back. This is In The Loop and you're tuned in to SRFM. This journey we're taking, ladies and gentlemen, has actually the very first one that we've shared with you, I think sets the tone for the rest of the show, and you'll understand why, ladies and gentlemen, as we continue to move forward in the next one here in particular. This is the thing that I've been asking for in many of my episodes that I've shared before. The thing is, ladies and gentlemen, with the digital age that we live in, although great and fantastic, technology in itself is a double-edged weapon. It can be used for good or bad. Now, Google stepped into the scene and has done something that the most unthinkable, to be honest, and here's what they've done for parents. Ladies and gentlemen, for every parent listening, and honestly for everyone else too, because it is a smart solution to a problem we've all been, I wouldn't say ignoring, but I would say probably overlooking because life gets in the way, and it happens. The problem is this: there is a mountain of stuff online that is not suitable for children. Everybody agrees on that, and where it gets a little messy sometimes, right? So how does an app actually know it's dealing with a minor rather than a 40-year-old person, right? The honest answer, for years, ladies and gentlemen, for years, has been the same. It just can't. It doesn't. It asks. There's a little box. You type in a birthday, and the app takes your word for it. Pretty much the same. As for anyone who was ever a child knows, this is an absolutely hopeless security system because it's based on a trust system that anyone can enter, right? So the whole point here, ladies and gentlemen, is that every one of us worked out how to lie in that box just 10, 11 seconds into the entire form and pretty much you're done. So the alternative on the table is genuinely, ladies and gentlemen, really unappealing. Show us your government ID. No, I'm not comfortable with this. Take a selfie so we can guess your age from a face. No, I'm not happy with that too. And you can see why people will definitely 100% recoil from that, because you're now handing over your passport information, ID, your photo of your face to some random app just to use it. That's a lot of personal, very sensitive information sitting on someone's server. So, Google's approach is properly clever, and hear me out, ladies and gentlemen. This is what they went with. They got their internal approvals for it, so they're rolling with it. In short, ladies and gentlemen, instead of an exact birthday, apps get an age range. Not born on this date. It's just a bracket. 0 to 12. 13 to 15. 16 to 17. 18 and over. That's it. That's all the app learns. Enough to know what kind of experience to give you and nothing more. All right, ladies and gentlemen, so in short, the genuinely useful bit here for parents is you set it once. In Google's Family Link app, it applies to every app that uses that system. You need to think of this as like

0: like a brain, okay? Kind of like a hive mind, I should say. The hive mind, it all centralizes back to that. So all of the applications that is technically connected to that hive mind, right, saps from it, extrapolates from it, so that your child, whatever platform they're using, say YouTube, for example, will be sapped back into that, right? So anyone who's tried a childproof a phone, for example, knows that every app has its own controls, its own safety measures, and its own place with its own name, and it's buried under a different menu. And it's exhausting, really exhausting. And most parents even give up halfway through. And get this, not only do they give up halfway through, they may overlook certain settings for many reasons, because they're so buried deep into the security menus and the options, it gets really tough. So the whole point is, ladies and gentlemen, this is a safeguard, no ID, no selfie, no exact birthday. The information is under the parent's control. They can change it on or off and switch it as they like. And crucially, developers are only allowed to use it to make the experience age appropriate. I'm really happy to see this happening, ladies and gentlemen. This is great. A step forward where we don't have to hand over personal data, but it also empowers parents to take control of their children's accounts to make sure that any of the information or any of the content they're seeing surface on any of these platforms is basically restricted through that filter. Right, that age verification filter that parents have set up. Look, ladies and gentlemen, at the end of the day, I take that over the alternatives that we've discussed earlier. Because the choice was never between this and perfect safety. It was between this and handing your passport to a company and then they save it in a server. So between those two, to be honest, I know which one I'd pick, to be honest. The less invasive age verification process is probably the best one from a cybersecurity's perspective. Overall, ladies and gentlemen, parental controls should be given more and more attention, more empowerment, and more importantly, accessibility. Not buried under 500 different options and lists and just stuffed under where we can't reach them. So the whole point is, ladies and gentlemen, accessibility and safety. This is what every parent wants. And this is what we should get on every platform, respectively. Ladies and gentlemen, stick around, stay tuned, and we'll be back with some more. Coming up next, we've got something very interesting for you as well, which also relates similarly to this space. Enjoy.
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Ladies and gentlemen, welcome on back. This is SRFM, and you are listening to In the Loop. Let's go ahead and continue talking about more interesting things happening around parental controls, because apparently, I think this is a theme. Yeah, this is actually happening, ladies and gentlemen. Let's take a look at Threads. Threads is the new kid on the block, and they've been working very hard. They've been doing some really good stuff. To be honest, everything I've always wanted to see in a social media platform, I've seen them done, and I think that's great. So they're thinking ahead. Anyway, Threads is the app built around short written posts and conversations, very much similar to Twitter and X. Anyway, it has just added parental supervision tools. Yes, ladies and gentlemen, the plan is to take it worldwide by end of year. Like I said, this is beginning to become a thread. Beginning to become a, I would say, a running theme with a lot of platforms, especially in this year. And this is what I've noticed, to be honest, on Facebook, on Instagram, on Threads, even on YouTube. And they're doing a great job. And this is what we've wanted for such a long time, for years. Similarly to the Google News, what they're doing now is a quick scale check of everything and then roll out. To help you understand, ladies and gentlemen, Threads has hit 500 million monthly users this year. That is a big number. But this also comes with a lot of responsibility, because with great power, you know. Okay, anyway, ladies and gentlemen, you can see how much time your teenager is spending in the app daily and weekly. You can pretty much set a daily time limit. The smart part, ladies and gentlemen, is it applies across all their devices. So no sneaking off to the tablet once the phone timer runs out. You can block access during specific hours of the day. So let's say, for example, if homework happens between 5 and 7, okay? The app simply isn't available. You can manage privacy settings, including who's allowed to tag your teenager in posts, which is a genuinely good one, because tagging is how strangers get into a young person's world. I'm not here to terrify anyone. I'm just here to help you understand the world we live in. Based on what Threads is it's basically just a connection to an Instagram account, right? Because that's where it kind of saps out of. Anyway, the whole point is it's extremely important to have safety measures and locks for minors. Yes, they'll be using these apps, but with safety. Safety is always a number one priority. This is not a joke, y'all. My favorite feature that they've also added to this entire rollout is a nighttime setting. This is between 10 and 7 in the morning. It mutes notifications and sends automatic replies on the teenager's behalf. So they're getting Outlook out of office features before GTA 6. Long story short, ladies and gentlemen, terrible joke. Think about how good that actually is, though. Like, overall, there's no social cost of why didn't you reply? Why are you gone for this long? That's it. It's simple, ladies and gentlemen. They're asleep. Leave them alone. That's genuinely a thoughtful design that they've put in. And again, kudos. Well done. There's also another extra layer for under 16s. Those accounts come with built-in protections already, so it's private by default. It limits on what they see. And now parents decide what their teenager is allowed to loosen on those settings or whether they stay locked, which is great. So you have more of a bird's eye view of what's happening. Now, the honest bit, ladies and gentlemen, it's the same honest bit as always. All of this only works if somebody actually sets it up. These companies have never disclosed how families use the equivalent tools on their apps. That's the whole thing. It needs to come with some sort of a hand-holding instruction for parents. Long story short, ladies and gentlemen, the wider picture here is that there's a lot of pressure on these companies right now from lawmakers about protecting young people. So it's great, but it would be naive to pretend this is all purely just, here you go, I've done this for you, and I'm out. No, ladies and gentlemen, that would be
misleading, right? In a way. You need to tell them, here's what I've done, here's what I've enabled for you, this is how you get it done, like a small walkthrough video. Really doesn't cost anything to make it with a multi-billion dollar company. I'm sure they can make a small introductional video to help parents understand how these settings can be enabled

0: from A to Z. Make it simple, short, easy to understand, digestible. And that, ladies and gentlemen, is all at the cost, the most important cost, of safety. Online safety. The digital world is great, but there's also dark areas and, of course, dark corners we want to avoid as best as possible. Stick around and stay tuned. We'll be right back with some more, ladies and gentlemen, shortly after with my favorite segment, of course, the Saudi Spotlight. And enjoy the music.
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1: Now for our Saudi Spotlight. Ladies and gentlemen, this beloved segment is always the segment that, ladies and gentlemen, it's a time to be proud. It's a time to celebrate every single day. And with this one, ladies and gentlemen, we continue to see how Saudi grows, how Saudi becomes bigger, better, stronger, and more importantly, developed in ways that shocks the world. Here's what happened. A free artificial intelligence training program. It was run here in the kingdom. It drew 51,693 registrations from 170 countries for a free online course. All right, ladies and gentlemen, sounds like a big responsibility, and it is. Hear me out. On the opening night, 14,075 people joined the same lesson at the same moment. What has this done? This has yielded, ladies and gentlemen, a Guinness World Record for the most people ever in an artificial intelligence video lesson. Just like that. And a Guinness, ladies and gentlemen, adjudicator was actually there. Yes, present, like in person, to confirm the title at the closing ceremony. Ladies and gentlemen, this is official, verified, certified on the world record. Okay, to help you understand, ladies and gentlemen, because like I said, I am personally shocked. This is absolutely stunning. To put that number into a perspective for a second, 14,000 is hard to picture. That's a packed arena. They were sitting in their homes in 170 different countries, in every imaginable time zone, all learning the same thing at the same moment. The program, ladies and gentlemen, ran for 8 days, with 6 evenings of live teaching, and nearly 25,000 people attended sessions live across the run. And it was organized by a company called KENS in partnership with the Ministry of Human Resources and Social Development. That being said, ladies and gentlemen, this is remarkable and it is incredible. And what I find really interesting about this is it was built for people without a technical background. What this means is not for

programmers or computer scientists. No, it's for your ordinary working people. So rather than teaching abstract theory, it focuses on things you can actually use at work, right? You could use it and apply it on your day-to-day basis. Anyway, ladies and gentlemen, that is a real gap for a lot of people around the world to understand and to hone in. The new techs that are coming out on a day-to-day basis, whether it's software or whether it's hardware, the whole point is most of us have heard endlessly about artificial intelligence, but very few have been shown how to actually use it and apply it in our day-to-day lives. Most people just walk away and they try to figure it out on their own. And people in this case, ladies and gentlemen, actually, ladies and gentlemen, walked away with their certificate and an incredible memory. It commemorates this forever. To remember that a Guinness World Record was set, a certificate was given, an experience was gained, and overall a certificate in hand. I mean, come on, you can't beat that. And to top it all off, the cherry on top, it was free. Come on, that doesn't get better than this. Come on, ladies and gentlemen. They were actually even offered access to a follow-on course developed by Google. And not only that, the University of Helsinki. The learning doesn't stop there. It's not like, thank you all for attending and I wish you all the best. No, it continues. The learning progresses instead of just stopping and saying thank you all. More than 19,000 of those registrations, ladies and gentlemen, came within Saudi Arabia. All right, including over 10,000 Saudi nationals. And I think this is absolutely lovely to see, ladies and gentlemen, 170 countries signed up for something organized here in the kingdom. And it taught us for free. People in South America, in Asia, in Europe, even in Africa, all logging in to learn from a program run out of Saudi Arabia. An enormous amount of talk about artificial intelligence at the moment, ladies and gentlemen. Most of it is about machines or enormous data centers, and there's a lot to learn, and it doesn't stop. Genuinely something to be proud of every single day. Right, ladies and gentlemen, as always, stick around and stay tuned. We'll be right back shortly after with some more music.

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1: My nail tech knows how to keep a little secret. 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I look

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I wanna see one of y'all run up a beat. Yeah, two open seats, we flying in seven and peppin' the beach. Yeah, keeping a G, I told her don't win no 350s round me.

0: Ladies and gentlemen, welcome on back. This is In The Loop, and you're tuned in to SRFM, and it is now time for the video gamers out there. So for anyone who's liked a game that just lets them build something, this is a segment you'll probably love. Ladies and gentlemen, I grew up playing video games, and I started at such a young age, and a lot of us out there, many listeners listening to us right now, are also big fans. They've been playing ever since, and until now, it never stops, ladies and gentlemen. There is this one particular game, it's a city builder game, that has truly 100% captured a lot of our hearts around the world. Tropico, and more specifically, Tropico 7. Ladies and gentlemen, what does that tell you? The name itself and the installment number, 7. You've got 6 before that. That means success. That means money is being made. That means people are buying. That means people are playing. That means more money to milk, right? That being said, ladies and gentlemen, Tropico 7 has been a long, long-awaited installment. And more importantly, Tropico itself is a long-running series going for about 25 years now. The concept is very simple, hilarious at the same time, but hear me out, y'all. You're handed a tropical island. Beautiful place. Sunshine everywhere, and it is absolutely stunning. Palm trees, sea in every direction, and almost nothing on it. Just a few huts, some trees, and that's it. That's your lot. So your job, right, is to turn that into a country. You start small. You need housing, so people need somewhere to live, right? So you need food, you need plants. Then you realize your farmers have nowhere to buy anything, so you build shops. Then you build roads that connects all of them together. Then a school, because you'd like to educate your workers. Then a clinic, then a port, and you can sell what you grow to the rest of the world. Slowly, ladies and gentlemen, 50 hours by 1,000 hours later, this empty green island fills up very fast. Roads will snake around the coast. And more importantly, you've actually built a working country out of nothing. That's the whole concept of the game, ladies and gentlemen, and Tropico 7 is on the way, and it's promising something rather good. You'll be able to reshape the island itself, like literally move the mountains, flatten hills, sculpt the land into what you want, which is the first in 25 years, which is great. So, a lot of us might be asking, for those of you that do play games, but not these one in particular, or maybe those that don't play video games, why are people in love with this, right? That's the question in a lot of people's minds. Here's the thing, everybody. For anyone who's ever stared at games like this and they wonder, why do people love these games so much, particularly these city builders? Most games, ladies and gentlemen, are about pressure, reflexes, a lot of emotions, someone's shooting at you, something's chasing you, there's a timer. But builder games are the complete opposite. You sit with a cup of tea, you look at your island, and you think, right, where does the road go? Micromanagement is the game here, ladies and gentlemen. A lot of relaxation, really good fun, scripted stuff. And all in all, ladies and gentlemen, the tropical island genuinely helps because it's a nice place to spend time. Sunshine, blue waters, palm trees, swaying, and all of that. And ladies and gentlemen, it is expected to come out later this year. We don't have a date just yet, but more importantly, if you've never tried a game like this before in the past, maybe this is something you'd want to explore. But more importantly, I always tell people to watch the trailers, watch the gameplay first so you know what to expect, right, before jumping into something blind. You might not like it. At the end of the day, I have been a fan for a very long time. I've been waiting for this game to come out. Many millions of other people have been waiting for this game to come out. This is a first for the installment to give us the empowerment to actually change the entire canvas itself, right? We have the ability to change all of that. For once, it gives us incredible space for creativity. I really like this game, ladies and gentlemen, and I hope for those of you out there that are lost for something to play, something to consider. Overall, ladies and gentlemen, we've got a lot more heading up next shortly after. And of course, we'll be taking you through this new game called Alien Death Storm. Sounds interesting, and I'll take you guys through it very soon. Enjoy.
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video game. Because, you know, diversity is the spice of life, y'all. Alien Deathstorm. This, like I said, ladies and gentlemen, is a hype-type video game. And it's coming out very soon from a British studio, and it's best known for a long-running sniping series. Ladies and gentlemen, the setup is quite simple and very easy to digest. There's a human colony on a distant planet, very far away from Earth. It's just doing whatever colonies do. Anyway, without warning, it goes silent, no messages, no signals. That is concerning. Anyway, ladies and gentlemen, so they send someone to find out what happened, and that someone is you. All right. All right, I'm game. Anyway, ladies and gentlemen, the detail that makes this slightly unnerving. You arrive days, possibly weeks, ahead of the actual rescue fleet, and you're the advanced scout. The first one in, so that means for a very long, long stretch, there is nobody there except you. Then there are two problems. Okay? First one is the storm. The death storm of the title is a planet-wide weather, I would say, event that happens, right? And it's torn through the colony and is still ongoing. So buildings are being ripped apart right in front of you, debris flying, structures collapsing, and the weather itself is actively trying to get to you. That is the first problem, and I think that is the cutest problem in the entire game. The second one is the creatures. You're caught between an environment trying to flatten you and things hunting you through it. Ladies and gentlemen, the creature itself is an alien. You run from the storm and then you run into the monsters. It's an interesting one. There is an interesting detail throughout all of this, ladies and gentlemen. The studio said that they took their inspiration from the, of course, 1980s science fiction and described it as, I love this phrase, to be honest, much more mechanical keyboard than touch screens. I really did enjoy that quote. Well done, to be honest, kudos. And it's going to tell you exactly what you're in for, everybody. So you're going to go for chunky buttons, physical switches, and green text on flickering screens. This is going to be something new presented to the table. Now, for those of you that are big fans, and you might be, of course, presenting something to the table saying, what about Alien Isolation? Good point. Alien Isolation was a masterpiece. The second one is coming out, by the way. This one in particular, ladies and gentlemen, is a new spin. It's not by the same company, not by the same studio. This is a completely different new IP. Alien Deathstorm. Maybe not a big fan of the name, but it is what it is. This is a long way off until we actually experience the entire thing from A to Z. For now, what we can hope for is more content leak data, gameplay footage that they could release. The trailer looked great. I won't say that I'm not upset, right? Because there is something interesting and a lot of details in there that kind of gives you a little bit of a foreground of what's happening, what's to expect, what you will be encountering. So the trailer is just going to set the premise for everything for you. Go ahead and check it out, guys, if you've got the chance, you got the time. It looks great. I will personally try it, and I'll also let you guys know what I think of it. It's still a long way off until it's out, probably until next year, but that, ladies and gentlemen, is something to look forward to. This year and the next year in particular are really interesting for many reasons. A lot of good TV shows, good movies, and a lot of good games. Stick around and stay tuned. We'll be back with some more shortly after the musical break. Enjoy.

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1: My nail tech knows how to keep a little secret. 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I caught a buzz and you did too, but you tweaking. I look

I got the game in a squeeze. Who disagree? I wanna see one of y'all run up a beat. Yeah, two open seats, we flyin' in 7 and peppin' the beach. Yeah, keepin' it G, I told her don't win no 350s round me.

0: Ladies and gentlemen, welcome on back. You're tuned in to SRFM, and this is In the Loop. Right, ladies and gentlemen, next up, we've got Fall. Have you guys seen the movie Fall? Well, if you haven't, the sequel's coming out. It's called Dead Point. If you're afraid of heights, a lot of you might be. Friend of yours, a colleague, a family, that's fine. It's one of the many phobias that exist. But anyway, ladies and gentlemen, I want you to know that this movie is all about that and just that. So a few years ago, there was a film called Fall. It's a tiny film made for about $3 million, so it's nothing, right? In film terms, this is basically loose change. The premise was very simple. Two friends climbs up an abandoned radio tower. This is 2,000 feet tall. The ladder breaks. Oh no! That's it. That's about it, ladies and gentlemen. They're stuck at the top, and they can't get down. And it absolutely terrified people. It made more than $20 million. So that's a good return on investment. So that's seven times what it costs. Not bad. Then, anyway, went on to streaming, and just absolutely went berserk. So anyway, ladies and gentlemen, the primal fear beats a huge budget for a lot of the times that what we could see. There's a sequel that we've mentioned, and the trailer is also available. It's called Fall 2 Dead Point. Ladies and gentlemen, we are expected to see this hit the cinemas very soon, and this time, also, the setting is moving to Thailand. It's a mountain with a plank walk. Now, if you've never seen one of those, ladies and gentlemen, you might want to look it up on TikTok. It's a real thing. It exists. It's a wooden walkway. It's sometimes barely wider than our foot. Bolted to the side of a sheer cliff face. Thousands of feet. Nothing. Directly underneath. Nothing. People queue up to do this voluntarily. And it tells you something about the human nature, everybody. The same case here is two climbers, they head out onto it. A rock slide hits, and they're stranded thousands of feet up. And all they've got is a narrow plank, everybody, with a very long way down, and nowhere at all to hide. Anyway, ladies and gentlemen, the tagline on the poster is quite interesting. It says, "Are you down?" It's a good pun. Also mean, given the circumstances. But anyway, there's no monster, no villain, nobody's chasing anyone. The threat is just gravity and the phobia. And that's what really gets under people's skin so effectively. And we've seen this from a lot of movies as well. This is not the first time we've seen something like this, but phobia does quite and sells quite well. Overall, ladies and gentlemen, this is something you might want to add to your list. If you haven't seen the first one, well, you've got two movies. Right? Two movies to look forward to. That's good on you. Ladies and gentlemen, I hope you guys enjoy. Stick around, stay tuned, and we'll be back with some more shortly after. Enjoy. Hey. You
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Ladies and gentlemen, this one I've saved for last. This is called The Last House. I didn't do this on purpose because best for last called The Last House. Forget I even tried that, ladies and gentlemen. Let's just go ahead and talk about this one. Ladies and gentlemen, this has got one of the best premises I've heard in ages. The film is called The Last House. That's it. The setup is quite simple. It's an ordinary family, two parents, two children, ordinary house, an ordinary day, but then something not ordinary happens. So without warning or explanation, they find themselves sealed inside their own home. For some reason, every door, every window, every exit are all closed. It's impossible to open. Nobody tells them why, and nobody tells them how. That's it. It just happens. And I love that, because think about what a house is to you. It's a safe space, but where you go when the world gets too much, right? It's an interesting twist to the idea or the concept of what a house is and how you're trapped in your own safe space that you can't leave. It's interesting. Someone has put some thought into this. Anyway, the whole point is the film takes that exact feeling and is going to turn it inside out. So the safe space becomes the trap. The walls that were protecting you are now the thing that holds you. So it's now a prison. The director put it rather well. He said it challenges the whole idea of a safe place, turning a family home into an environment, a challenging one, where survival demands that everyone must pull their weight. Overall, ladies and gentlemen, a detail is that time passes. A day becomes 3 days, and 3 days becomes a week. So the children actually grow up inside the house with different actors playing them as they get older. You'll see this in the trailer, ladies and gentlemen. We haven't really spoiled anything. So anyway, years sealed in your own home. And you have to go through all of this to understand what's really happening. The whole practical touch behind the scenes, ladies and gentlemen, is it's great because it brings in the real survival. And at the same time, they bring in the mystery because they don't flat outright tell you what's happening, right? There's a mystery behind it. And it makes the whole thing land really hard for a lot of people that love this space or this genre in movies, to be specific. So it's not about the escape at all, right? It's about family. It's about surviving. It's about understanding what to do next. Ladies and gentlemen, you need to put this into perspective. If you're stuck in your house and you can't leave, resources are dwindling. Nope. So that there's a lot of tense challenges that will happen inside the household. It's very interesting. How long are they going to be stuck for?

a decade, a year, three, who knows? That's the whole thing, ladies and gentlemen. There's a lot, and it really creeps up on us. So the food, the water, the sheer resourcefulness of it all, that is what puts every element together, and it makes something beautiful like this. Anyway, ladies and gentlemen, the two leads are excellent. Both are well-regarded actors from films people genuinely loved, and it's directed with someone with real experience, which is really good. And I think the concept works beautifully. You take one and two together, you add a little bit of spice here and there, and you just create something out of nothing, and you present it. Like I said, ladies and gentlemen, 26 and 27 is delivering content, like real good content for us. Horror genre, comedy, action movies, thrillers, there've been some really good stuff lately. 2027's lineup, don't even get me started. 2026, I'm already super hyped up, especially for this one. It's already part of my watch list. Ladies and gentlemen, you might want to take a look at it. Watch the trailers first. It's called The Last House. It'll be dropping very, very soon. Overall, ladies and gentlemen, it has been an incredible day with news and just the amount of hype overall. I had to mask that hype for so long, but until then, ladies and gentlemen, we'll only see if it actually lives up to it or not. We've seen a lot of trailers, we got hooked, then we watched it, and yeah, fortunately it was the opposite. Who knows? My hopes are still high for this. It looks good, and I just hope they don't ruin it. Let's see. At the end of the day, ladies and gentlemen, we'll be seeing it very soon. Ladies and gentlemen, with that, we've also reached the end of today's episode of In the Loop, and you're tuned in to SRFM. Thank you all for tuning in and for making myself, Uthman Dahlawi, and our sound engineer, the legendary Abdullah Ghatani, behind the controls, a part of your day. We appreciate it, and we thank you. And until then, we wish you all the very best, happiness, and of course, please, please hydrate properly. We'll see you then on the next episode. Bye-bye for now.

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1: Cruising around from east to west to north to south, it is the word of mouth that is around your town. 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
2: Minutes of Mindfulness. What are the action steps that I can take? 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Write a letter to someone you have an issue with and do not mail it. 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Go to a meeting. Talk to somebody who's going through the same thing. You can even beat your pillow, take part in an active sport. You could walk, you could jog, you can turn it over, you could give it time. There are many things you can do. But feelings. These action steps work if we know what our feelings are. But it is not at all unusual to deny or to have blocked feelings. Feelings come in all sizes, shapes, colors, and density. Feelings can be healing and soothing, agitating, or even painful. And sometimes feelings make us feel alive. Other times they're so heavy that we feel as if we're being weighed down or are carrying a burden far too heavy to bear. And sometimes they're so thick that they block us from seeing anything else. There are times that we feel and don't know what it is that we're feeling, and other times we misinterpret our feelings. Anger can do this to us. Anger can cover up many other things that we cannot see until we expel or let out or release or get rid of the anger. Anger can have so many other feelings under it. It can serve as a cover-up for the feeling of powerlessness. It can tell us that we don't feel sad. And when we finally let ourselves experience our anger, we can feel overwhelmed with all the rage and bitterness that has been hidden for years. And as we grow, there are times when we're just full of feelings, and this is often a most unusual state for us to be in, since most of us have suppressed our feelings for years. It has been natural for us, an instinctual survival mechanism to block our painful feelings. We might have blocked them in a number of ways. So we gradually risk

touch with our feelings. We become willing to give up some of the blocks and let our truth in. We begin to make our own acquaintances. We begin to find out who we really are. We begin to get to know ourselves without our masks, without our blocks, without our walls, and most of all, without our mood alerters. Some of us might recognize a feeling for the first time in many years. As this begins to happen, we begin to let ourselves feel anything, and it can be frightening. Some of the feelings will be painful and sad, but can it also be good? It can feel alive. And naturally, when some things feel good, we want more of it. We want to hold on tightly to what feels good and not let it go. We might even discover that we can do things just to keep feeling because it makes us feel so alive. For example, anger can stimulate the adrenaline. We can enjoy the feeling and stay mad, unwilling to work things through, unwilling to give up this natural high. A self-pity can feel natural. We have felt bad for ourselves for so many years. We might want to hold on to this feeling and continue to feel this way because we deserve it. As we begin to allow ourselves to have our feelings, as we learn how to watch them and get to know them, we learn that feelings don't stay. They move on to make room for other feelings to come in. By having our feelings and getting to know them, we will see that they will fade out and pass on. New feelings move in, fade, and pass on so that newer feelings from newer experiences can come in. We just learn to go with the flow, no longer controlled by our feelings. In our search for inner peace, we have to continue to look within ourselves for those answers. And so here are some questions we can ask ourselves as we continue on this journey within. In this process of self-examination, trust that you are in the process of discovering new ideas which will lead you to your next step. What are the things that keep me feeling peaceful? What do I want? What do I need? Where do I react physically to upset in my body? What do I do with my anger? And what is my immediate reaction when someone or something upsets me? You can also ask yourself, do I have someone I can talk to when I feel upset? Is there an action step I need to do to become free? And only then you will know what you are feeling. And those are our mindful moments.

Ladies and gentlemen, boys and girls, you're tuning in to the best station in town. That's right, it's SRFM. Let me hear you say it. What? Uh-huh. 3, 2, 1. Drop the beat.

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0: 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Ladies and gentlemen, boys and girls, this is Idea Radio, and you're tuning. No, wait, one more time. 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
2: Hello, everyone. Take a look around you right now. Chances are there's a phone within an arm's reach. Maybe it's in your pocket, sitting on your desk, or charging nearby. For many of us, our phones have become the first thing we see in the morning and the last thing we check before going to sleep. But here's an interesting question. When was the last time you spent an entire day without looking at a screen? Not because your battery died, not because there was no signal, but because you actually chose not to. For some people, that sounds relaxing. For others, it sounds almost impossible. Today, we're talking about the growing trend of the digital detox and whether it's really impossible to disconnect in a world that seems permanently connected. What exactly is a digital detox? Let's start with the basics. A digital detox simply means taking a break from digital devices. That could mean staying off social media for a few hours, turning off notifications for a weekend, or even going completely screen-free for a day. There isn't one official way to do it. Some people delete social media apps for a month, others put their phones away during meals, some even go on vacations where they intentionally leave their devices behind. The goal isn't to avoid technology forever, the goal is to create a healthier relationship with it. Because let's be honest, technology is amazing. It helps us stay connected, find directions, listen to music, watch movies, order food, and talk to people across the globe in seconds. The challenge isn't that technology exists. The challenge is figuring out when enough is enough. Here's a fun thought experiment. Imagine every minute you spend scrolling through social media, watching videos, replying to messages, checking emails, and browsing the internet. Now add all those minutes together. The total might surprise you. Many people spend several hours every day looking at screens, often without realizing it. A quick glance at your phone turns into 5 minutes. 5 minutes becomes 20. 20 becomes an hour. Before you know it, you've somehow spent an entire evening watching videos about topics you weren't even interested in when you started. We've all been there. You open your phone to check the weather. 10 minutes later, you're watching a video about how penguins survive winter or learning random facts about ancient civilizations. Interesting? Absolutely. Productive? That's another question. So why is it so hard to disconnect? If you've ever tried putting your phone away and felt the urge to check it just a few minutes later, you're not alone. Our devices are designed to keep our attention. Notifications arrive throughout the day, messages appear instantly, new content is always waiting. And there's something else happening. Humans naturally dislike missing out. Nobody wants to be the last.

person to know about exciting news, funny videos, or important updates. This feeling even has a name, FOMO, the fear of missing out. Ironically, while technology helps us stay connected, it can sometimes make us feel like we need to be available all the time, respond immediately, check constantly, stay updated every second. That can become exhausting. The funny things people do during a detox. People attempting digital detoxing often discover some surprising habits. For example, many reach for their phones without any reason at all. Not because they received a message, not because they needed information, just out of habit. Some people have reported unlocking their phones, staring at the screen, and then realizing they have absolutely no idea why they picked it up in the first place. Others feel phantom vibrations. That's when you think your phone buzzed in your pocket, but it actually didn't. Your brain has become so used to notifications that it starts imagining them. It's funny, but it also shows how deeply technology has become part of everyday life. What happens when you disconnect? The results can be surprisingly positive. Many people say they feel calmer, others notice they sleep better. Some discover they suddenly have extra time for hobbies, reading, exercising, or simply relaxing. And perhaps the biggest surprise, boredom. Lots of it. At first. But boredom isn't necessarily a bad thing. Before smartphones, boredom often led people to be creative. They daydreamed, they brainstormed ideas, they explored new hobbies, they started conversations. Today, boredom rarely lasts more than a few seconds before we reach for a screen. A digital detox can bring back those moments where the mind is free to wander, and sometimes that's where the best ideas come from. Can you really disconnect completely? Here is the big question. Can you truly disconnect in today's world? For most people, probably not completely, and that's okay. Many jobs require emails. Families communicate through messaging apps. Navigation, banking, shopping, and entertainment all rely heavily on technology. Modern life is built around digital tools. Trying to avoid them entirely might not be realistic. Instead, many experts suggest focusing on balance rather than total disconnection. Technology isn't the enemy. Overuse is the challenge. It's not about throwing your phone into a drawer forever. It's about deciding when your phone deserves your attention and when it doesn't. Easy digital detox ideas. If you're curious about trying a digital detox, it doesn't have to be extreme. Start small. Maybe avoid checking your phone during meals. Maybe spend the first 30 minutes of your morning screen-free, or set aside 1 hour every evening without social media. You could also try leaving your phone in another room while watching a movie. Go for a walk without constantly checking notifications. Listen to music without scrolling at the same time. Do one thing at a time. You might be surprised by how refreshing that feels. At the end of the day, technology has changed our lives in incredible ways. It keeps us informed, entertained, connected, and productive. But like many good things, balance matters.

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3: What to do in case of diabetic emergency? Diabetes is a lifelong medical condition.

where the body cannot produce enough insulin, which is a chemical made by the pancreas, the gland behind the stomach, which regulates the blood sugar level, the glucose, in the body. Normally, our bodies automatically keep the right blood sugar levels, but for someone with diabetes, their body can't. Instead, they have to control the blood sugar level themselves by monitoring what they eat and taking insulin injections or pills. There are two types of diabetes: type 1, or insulin-dependent diabetes, and type 2, also known as non-insulin-dependent diabetes. Sometimes people who have diabetes may have a diabetic emergency, where their blood sugar becomes either too high or too low. Both conditions are potentially serious and may need treatment in hospital. Too little insulin can cause high blood sugar, also known as hyperglycemia. If it's not treated and gets worse, the person can gradually become unresponsive, going into a diabetic coma. So it is important to get them to see a doctor in case they need emergency treatment. Whereas too much insulin can cause low blood sugar, or known as hypoglycemia, hypo for short. This often happens when someone with diabetes misses a meal or does too much exercise. It can also happen after someone has had an epileptic seizure. If someone knows they are diabetic, they may recognize the start of a hypo attack. But without help, they may quickly become weak and unresponsive. If you think someone is having a diabetic emergency, you need to check against the following symptoms to decide if their blood sugar is too high or too low. For high blood sugar, the hyperglycemia, check for warm, dry skin, rapid pulse and breathing, fruity sweet breath, really thirsty, and drowsiness, which can lead to unresponsiveness if not treated. For low blood sugar, the hypoglycemia, check for weakness, faintness, or hunger, confusion and irrational behavior, sweating with cold, clammy skin, rapid pulse, trembling, deteriorating level of response, medical warning bracelet or necklace and glucose gel or sweets, and medication such as an insulin pen or tablets and a glucose testing kit. What you need to do for high blood sugar, the hyperglycemia, is to call the emergency line 911 or the Red Crescent 997 straight away for medical help and say that you suspect hyperglycemia. While you wait for help to arrive, keep checking their breathing, pulse, and level of response. If they lose responsiveness at any point, open their airway, check their breathing, and prepare to treat someone who's become unresponsive. And for low blood sugar, the hypoglycemia, what you need to do is to help them sit down. If they have their own glucose gel, help them take it. If not, you need to give them something sugary, like fruit juice, 3 teaspoons of sugar, or sugary sweets. If they improve quickly, give them more sugar food or drink and let them rest. If they have their glucose testing kit with them, help them use it to check their glucose level. Stay with them until they feel completely better. If they do not improve quickly, look for any other causes and call 911 or 997 for medical help. While waiting, keep checking their responsiveness, breathing, and pulse. If you're unsure whether someone has high or low blood sugar, give them something sugary anyway, as this will quickly relieve low blood sugar and is unlikely to do harm in cases of high blood sugar. If they do not improve quickly, then call the emergency line 911 or the Red Crescent 997 for medical help. If they lose responsiveness at any point, open their airway, check their breathing, and prepare to treat someone who's become unresponsive.